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1: All right
0: Material Material
1: So onward with teams to the visualizers Let's start with Bangkok Yes we can share the similarities and differences You had a very very interesting Venn diagram there Oh I think the camera is already there so Okay.
2: Good morning.
1: Good morning.
2: The first thing that I just say that I'm very sorry to come late today.
1: Oh, I'm glad you came. We're glad you came.
2: The similar and the different about car and human and car. Okay. Human has life, but car is material.And human can thinking, but car is under control. We can control it.
1: Mm-hmm.
2: But human can think and can do everything by ourselves, mm-hmm. but car cannot.
1: Mm-hmm.
2: And the same here, the similar is, what is it, can move.
1: Mm-hmm.
2: Both of things can move.
1: Mm-hmm.
2: And...has body structure mm-hmm. means body and energy
1: mm-hmm.
2: human have food for energy and fuel for car
1: all right
2: that's thank all you. Thank you
1: thank you very much and how about the in Bangkok as well we saw the chart or the Venn diagram are there any elements there that you have and they didn't haveIf you'd like to share. I'm curious because there's one teacher that shouted out loud, ah! So I would like you to share that similarity or I'm not sure which one you were pointing out. Would you like to share what it was that's different? Oh, okay, the back group. All right.
3: Share idea again.
1: Okay, yes.
3: I think it's a compare about between car and human. Mm-hmm. It's I think control shift is in car mm-hmm. and human have a brain.
1: Mm-hmm.
3: Yes, I think so. And human have light, have eyes and car have light.
1: Mm-hmm.
3: Yes.
1: Yeah.
3: And human have a food, and car is have a oil and gas.

0: Yeah. Human have an ID card and car have a serial number. It's identified.
1: Okay. Yeah. Very nice.
0: And horn. Human have a mouth, have a voice, right. Talk about anything. And car horn have horn pendant.
1: Right.
0: Pin. It's a loud. Right. It's a loud. Anything else?
1: Okay. Thank
0: human
1: you.
0: Human control everything about car, and car well make from human.
1: Mm.
0: Yes.
1: Right.
0: Control from human.
1: Thank you very much. That's very interesting with the ID card.
0: ID card.
1: It's a serial number. Yes. What if you lose your ID card? Well, that's very interesting. And yeah, the light with the eyes, right? You have to be able to see. The interesting with the heart and the brain, and then you have the, I don't know what part of the car would that would be, the engine maybe, right? I don't know much about cars, so no, very basic stuff. Thank you very much.
0: Thank you.
1: Okay, so how about in either Huahin or Nongkai, do you have anything different that you would like to share, or something funny even that you think people would love to hear? The similarity or difference between a car and a human. Who out there really loves cars? Ooh, I see a microphone in Nongkai.
2: Yeah, I think the most important difference is between car and human is emotion. Because human has many emotions, angry, love, anything that. So and another thing that another difference is about trading, because we can buy car but we cannot buy human. Yeah.
1: Hmm. Interesting viewpoint. Yeah.
2: Yeah. So and. Another one is human can do anything that they want, but car they can do as the people can control them. Yeah.
1: Right.
2: Yeah, but some similarities that I think it there will be the same as two sides. Yeah.
1: Right. The differences, you're highlighting more differences.
2: Yeah.
1: Thank you. Very good points. Right. Yeah, a car can't say, I don't want to go out today. Please don't take me out. It's raining. I don't want to get wet. Thank you. And so I'm guessing maybe in Huahin, you can just give no, everything's the same, or is there something different in Huahin? I think they're having fun with their similarities and differences. But we can move on to our lessons in the books. So actually, that was classroom practice one. Now we have part two of identifying similarities and differences. So again, if we make the slide a little bit bigger for the TV audiences to see. Now this has to do with analogies, right? An example of an analogy. Hot is to cold as night is to day. Right, the relationship of hot and cold, night and day. So now it's your turn. It's also in your packet, right? But if we make the slide a little bit bigger, here we go. So now it's your turn. Let's see. I don't know who I would call, which site, but I feel like it would only be fair if someone goes to the microphone already, like turn on your microphone and just go, ding, ding, ding, ding, me. I want to answer. Okay, so. Oxygen is to humans as what is to plants? Blank.
3: Water.
1: Okay, so Bangkok says water.
3: Water.
1: Okay, I'm not going to say anything yet. Huahin, what do you say?
2: Nongkai, please.
1: Oh, Nongkai. Okay, Nongkai, yes. What do you say?
2: Carbon dioxide.
1: Okay, right. Nongkai says carbon dioxide. Huahin? Do you hear me, Huahin? Are you there? All right. Well, the correct answer, carbon dioxide. 1 point for Nongkai. Yay. Okay. So oxygen,

0: is needed by humans. Plants are needed by carbon dioxide, is needed by plants. All right, there's the relationship. All right, second one, back to the big slide. Okay, so a carpenter. Carpenter is to, question mark, as painter is to, brush. Ah, fine calc, okay.
1: Hammer.
0: Hammer, okay. Anyone else? How about it? Okay, so we have hammer in Bangkok. Nong Khai or Hua Hin? Are you stumped? Not sure? Well, oh, yeah, okay, no? All right, well, the correct answer, yes. Ding, ding, ding. It's a tie between Nong Khai and Bangkok. Yes, it's a hammer, indeed. Right, so a carpenter uses the tool, the hammer, and a painter uses the tool or the brush, right? So you have the relationship there. This is logical mathematical intelligence, by the way, and similarities and differences in terms of using this kind of activity for our students. So now let's apply. Now it's your turn to take a lesson and make an activity out of it. What are you going to do with this kind of lesson? It's also in your packet, and it's from this textbook called Messages for Level 2 students. Page 58, 59 there, but what you're going to see, you have to put the two pages together. There are five pictures, I believe, of what looks like towns and cities, civilizations. And on the right side are the descriptions and also the year of these civilizations. So now, as a teacher, think about how you would guide your students in identifying the similarities and the differences. So I'll give you about 2 minutes to discuss with each other. Now putting on your teacher hats, right? From this activity, how would you guide your students with identifying similarities and differences? That's what it looks like, but in your packet, they're black and white. And you have to put them together from Messages.

start with Hua Hin. So perhaps Hua Hin could be ready in about 2 minutes. And then we'll go with Nong Khai, right? So be ready in about 3 minutes. And then Bangkok for your ideas on an activity.

0: All right, so Hua Hin, are we ready? That was more like 30 seconds. Even if it's just early ideas and you don't have anything set, what do you think you will do with your students for similarities and differences? Is anyone ready with a microphone in Hua Hin?
1: อาจารย์ทางหัวหินจะมีนำเสนอไหมคะค่ะเชิญเลยค่ะ
2: I would like to divide the class into groups, maybe two or three groups, and ask them to find a word that they can get from each picture. Like they can find the word.The same word from picture A, B, C, D, E. The same word, like maybe the river, the people, or anything that they can get from each picture. But it must be the same word that they can find to show the similarity of this picture. And then I will ask each group.To find the differences between each picture, maybe the styles of the houses or the vehicles that they can find in each picture. That's it. It's like the competitions. We can make them share the idea. It's maybe right or wrong, but it doesn't matter.That's it.
0: Okay. All right. Thank you. So that's interesting. You're also using a

0: linguistic intelligence there, because you are asking them to identify some words. And then visual intelligence when you are asking them to identify from the pictures. So it's a good combination, and then using and including similarities and differences activity, and making it more fun by making it a competition. Unless some student, but maybe not the word competition, more like game. Maybe a game. But that's great. Thank you. How about in Nong Khai? A different kind of activity, or what element would you change? Or what activity do you have?
1: Hello. From Nong Khai, we have another idea about with these pictures. We have a picture of this.
0: It's okay,
1: we,
0: yeah.
1: Put them in a group, four groups, mm-hmm. and we put the picture, separate the picture. The first group see the first picture, and another see more, and we ask the question, what can you see in the picture, and make a list of what can they see. Then we after that, we put them into the present, what can they say, and make a word in list and see what difference to another group, and see what the word really is linked to the relation of what can they see. Yes.
0: Mm.
1: Thank you.
0: That's great. So you're going to show the picture one at a time to the students?
1: Yes.
0: One
1: yes.
0: picture at a time?
1: One picture per group, yes. Yeah.
0: Mm. That's great. And then after that, another picture, and then you ask them to compare and contrast?
1: Yeah.
0: Okay. And will this be verbal or written? What do you think? Will they say it or will they write it?
1: By write it on the big paper and then present after that, yeah, to see the more whole picture at last, yes.
0: Thank you. That sounds like fun.
1: Fun, yes.
0: Right. There's a lot of using visual spatial intelligence, right? And also asking the good questions. Hi. Yes. And also asking the good questions, right? To help them think on their own what kind of answers they're going to give to each other and to the teacher. Yes, so it's a lot of combinations in that activity. And hopefully if they're standing, they're also moving around so they're not falling asleep in their chair, maybe. That's great. Thank you. It's a memory game. All right. How about here in Bangkok? Activities. I don't need anyone's ready. Oh, okay.
2: Okay, for city in the past and city now today. In the past, for simple peace, for the nature environment, and for nowadays, more modern music, and for housing in the past and modern nowadays, mm-hmm. and ways of life mm-hmm. nowadays and in the past, and no technology or low technology, for now high technology, mm-hmm. and in the past, good environment, and for now today, pollution, like this. And the same mm-hmm. for accommodation and education. Thank you.
0: Thank you. And Ajahn, how would you do that in the class? Because that's a good way of making students think about now,
2: yes.
0: right? And comparing it with the past. It's like a history lesson, but also a lesson for the future, what we can do for the future. How would you, any ideas how you would do that? How would you have this activity, or how would you have students think about this?
3: Okay, maybe this for apply to upper level. Mm-hmm. So if lower level, maybe we use some vocabulary from here, mm-hmm. but for upper level, maybe they have to work in group, and we maybe they prepare for Venn diagram like this, and maybe they draw a picture about the city in the past and the city in nowadays, something like that, and share something that similarity and

and how that is a civilization much later on in the future, and comparing that future to our present. Anyway, again, these ideas blossoming. So now our last activity. Too bad it's our last one, but I'm sure some of you are ready to eat. Okay, so this one is from a textbook called Smile for level 6 students, page 2021. And in this activity, I'd like you to think about the two intelligences we discussed briefly today, the intrapersonal and the logical mathematical. Pick one, pick both, up to you. So from this textbook, or the two pages, how can you guide and help your students in applying these two or one of these intelligences in any kind of activity? So it's a little bit dark, so perhaps we can show in the visualizer the chart about the different sports. The pictures are a little dark in your handout, so we'll show it soon so everyone can see the different sports. There we are.

Okay, so this time we're going to start with Bangkok, and then we'll follow with Nong Khai, and then end with Hua Hin. About 1 more minute.

0: All right, so would teachers here in Bangkok like to share what kind of activity you would use for your students? For either interpersonal or logical mathematical or both, or I think all teachers have something to say. But we'll start with them and then we can go to
1: okay.
0: You.
1: Thank you. Our group idea is about when we saw this activity from this book, textbook, we think that first of all we have to discuss first about the sport. They have to tell that the sport they like or something like that, everyone talking. And then we have to do a survey that which sport that they do they like most. And then we put exciting the card, flat card on the board, exciting, dangerous, something like that, and let students to run quickly that which sport that they think is exciting or dangerous, something like that. Compete between groups. And then they have to do group work together. And at the end, they have to present like a pattern about like our group thing, one sport that they think may be most exciting or most dangerous. And then they have to present in front of the class or in that group for the less to listen for their idea. At the end, we have students have their homework to write about their own, because they get some example mm-hmm. how to write, how to speak from their friend, their peers, and then go back home, do your own sport that you like. It depends on you like, you think it's exciting or dangerous. Yeah. Say something like that. And we think that number one to number five, that discussion, survey are logical. Mm-hmm. And then number six is intrapersonal. Mm-hmm. So thank you.
0: Thank you. That's right. You're building on their skill of logical, mathematical, right? Learning different concepts about the sports, getting more information. And then having them connect that to themselves, what they like. Right, what kind of also helps them to think about what skills they have, right? And comparing and contrasting among the different sports. That sounds like fun too. Thank you. Anyone else here in Bangkok would like to share something different? No? Yes? No. Okay, we'll move on. How about in Nong Khai? What activity do you have?
2: Okay, that... Firstly, we can let them think individually that which sport is more exciting and which sport is boring or something like that. So after that, we will let them to share their idea in front of the class. Yeah, that why which sport is boring or exciting give their ideas to their friends. So mm-hmm. after that, we can compare or contrast their students' idea. That will be the different idea and the same idea.

0: The man on the planks is Peter Starin. And when he's not risking life and limb on the ski slopes, Peter is a professor of chemical engineering at Sheffield University.
1: Oh, that was amazing. Really smooth.
0: In fact, Peter is at work right now. For the purpose of today, this ski slope is Peter's laboratory, and his experiment, his skis. If Peter's invention proves to be as successful as he hopes, he may well be on the way to engineering Olympic gold for Britain's skis.

0: It all started with Peter watching some young skiers at Sheffield Ski Village.
1: Well, this project started on a day like today. I was at a race, it was dry, it was sunny, and I wasn't going very fast. I saw lots of kids. They were behind the start hut, they were putting on different waxes and lubricants such as furniture polish, back to black, all sorts of things. And it's all very well for the first 10 metres or so, but after 10 metres it wears off and you're left with a quagmire of different solutions, different formulations all over the slope. It makes the slope slippy, it doesn't make the skis very slippy after that 10 metres. And I decided that, you know, I'm a chemical engineer, there must be some better way of doing it than that. Now, what would have been an ideal situation, not very practical, would be to take a furniture polish can and strap it onto a ski so that it gives a continuous flow. That wouldn't work. So we decided to look at a more elegant system, something which would apply the lubricant continuously over the whole race, not just that first 10 meters. And that meant going into the engineering labs and designing a whole new ski system.
0: As a chemical engineer, a lot of Peter's work is aimed at ensuring a continuous flow of liquids, so his new ski design wasn't too much of a challenge.

0: The original prototypes weren't that elegant, just this cup strapped to the ski. However, the lab tests were very successful. That gave us encouragement to go out on the slopes, and the slope tests were great. We got some really good results. So we continued and we refined the design.
1: Not only did Peter have to refine the ski design to comply with competition regulations, he also had to formulate a lubricant. Of course, Peter didn't just invent his lube out of thin air. He'd already seen what the kids on the artificial slope were using, and he already knew plenty about the chemical properties he was looking for from his lubricant.
0: Furniture polish would be good because it's a fluid and you can move it around. The problem is that it's not very good for the environment. So we can't really put that onto a dry slope. We need something that's environmentally friendly and biodegradable. The original design of the lubricants was based on what skiers were using, so it was fairy liquid and vegetable oil. That was fine, worked in the lab, but vegetable oil goes off. It goes rancid. You really don't want to smell that when you're skiing. So we started to refine it. We started to look at different additives, including designer polymers. And these gave us the properties we wanted, but with a long shelf life. We came up with a list of probably five or six different polymers, and we added them together in different mixtures to give around 100 formulations. So formulation is very simple. You take two quantities of reagents. Here we have the base liquid, and here we have the additive. Just mix them together in known proportions, and we get the formulation. Now we can use that on several skis. We can test it extensively. If it's looking good, we then make it in larger quantity and we go out into the field. Before we took them into the snow environment, we had to test to see if they froze. So we just did simple tests where we took the formulation in a bottle, stuck it in the freezer, and if it froze, we discarded it. If it didn't freeze, then we took it through to the next stage of development. We looked at the thickness of the formulations just by simply passing it through a tube and measuring how long it took to come through a small hole. The thicker lubricants didn't flow as well, so we discarded those. Some of the thinner ones flowed too quickly, we discarded those. It's a balance between thickness and speed of delivery. The first system, when we had the plastic cups on the old skis, these were 1980 skis, these were old skis. The feeling was just pure exhilaration. The speed I'd never experienced on a dry slope before. I remember shouting into the first turn. It was just such an experience. The original prototype wasn't very flexible. The aluminium wasn't flexible. So if we look at this is one of the more recent prototypes where we've replaced the aluminium rise plate by a plastic one. And now we can see it's much more flexible. We've got the rise plate, we've got the filler, but we also have this tube which runs from the rise plate down to a point at the top of the ski. If we look on the bottom of the ski, then we have a hole where the fluid is released from. So we got some results on the slope, really good. We were going really fast. But what we need to do is we need to quantify the speed and the relative performance of the different lubricants. So what we do is we come into the lab. So we've got a piece of the dry ski slope and we've elevated it on a plank of wood. We have a lab jack, which we're going to raise and lower so that the ski starts to move. We've also marked on the floor a mark which is exactly 1 meter. So we're going to keep everything constant. We're going to keep the dry slope matting constant, the ski constant, we're going to change the lubricants. Okay, so to do the tests, what we do is we put the ski onto the piece of dry slope matting. We always put it in the same place and we run this test repeatedly. So we put the ski around there and it shouldn't move. So what we need to do now is we need to change the height of the jack. And we're looking for the point at which the ski first starts to move. As you can see, it's now starting to move just a little bit more. And there we go. It's a slow movement, but that is where we've overcome friction for the first time. What we need to do now is go and measure the height at the 1 meter point. Okay, so here's a ski that we've now primed with lubricant. We're going to do the same test, but first we've got to make sure that the lubricant's running properly. So we're going to put this onto the slope and just run it backwards and forwards a little bit, make

0: Sure it's spread. Okay, you might be able to see on the bottom of the ski that some of the lubricant is coming out of the hole at the bottom. Okay, so we put that back into position. And we now need to go back to the lab jack and get the things moving. Okay, so we put the lab jack up. Hopefully this should be at a lower height than we saw for the unlubricated ski. And there you go, you see it's starting to move reasonably freely. As you can see from the results, we didn't need to raise the matting as high for the lubricated ski. But one test doesn't prove anything. We have to do this repeatedly to get accurate results. In the case of reliability, if we take one measurement, it may be a completely freak result. The more results we take, the more faith we have in the results. In order to get reliable data, we needed to do the experiment for each lubricant a minimum of 50 times.
1: And all that testing took no less than 5 years.
0: We needed to be sure that it worked on snow, because to be able to sell this, a company would need to use it with their top racers in the World Cup and the Olympics. They need to win medals. If they win medals, people see the skis, they go out and buy the skis. You're talking about a multi-million euro industry.

0: So Peter's design looked good on paper, but in the real world, you don't ski on paper.
1: We've seen the test done in the lab. You know, that could be done in any location. We've seen the test done at Sheffield Ski Village. That gives us a good handle. That gives us an idea of what we can expect from some of the lubricants. But there is just no substitute for getting out into the Alps, into real snow, and testing the skis in real conditions. After all, this is where the skis are going to be used. So in terms of the reliability, what we're going to do is we're going to run the tests at least 3 times for each lubricant. The more tests we get, the better, because we can take an average over all those runs. In terms of precision, we're going to use the best timing equipment we can get our hands on. That's going to be precise to 1/1000th of a second.
0: And by getting the skiers to adopt the same position, on the same slope, in the same conditions, Peter should get very reliable data.

0: The results actually look quite good, which is encouraging. Yeah. That's one of the big problems with being out in the Alps, that things can go wrong when you least expect them. But these results, from what I can see just from looking at the paper, they look really good.
1: The results are encouraging, but the next step is to put them in graph form.
0: Good morning's work. So, we're just looking at the results from today's test, and they're looking really good. When we had the two skiers skiing together with no lubricant on, then the times were almost identical. When we put the lubricant system on, then the guy who had the modified skis, his time suddenly got faster and faster. But we had this guy coming down as the control. Okay, so we were checking his time all the way down. He was keeping the same speed, he wasn't increasing. And that's really good because that tells us that the skier with the lubrication system on isn't releasing any of the wax onto the surface, which will affect the skier behind. The results, you know, they're good, but we didn't do this in a true controlled blind fashion. So the skier who was on the modified skis, he saw us putting something in there. So while the results today are good, we'd really like to go off and do another blind control session. I'm looking at some data now from some of the previous runs on snow, and one of the things that we do is a run history. So we look at how the speed changes as the ski travels slope over a given distance. And what you see here is that for the normally waxed ski, the race wax, the speed decreases, or the time increases, because of course we're measuring time. So the time increases, we then switch on to the Wildfire self-lubricating system, and you see the

0: sudden dramatic drop in times as the speed increases, and that's maintained all the way through the run. So it doesn't deplete, it actually maintains a constant level. And that's the sort of performance we're looking for. No variations over a run. This table shows the results of numerous tests that we performed, averaged out to give us an indication of performance. So we could do a giant slalom on Dendix. That's the stuff we saw at Sheffield, the hard bristle surface. And that gave us a 23% improvement in speed on a giant slalom course. So that's doing nice winding turns. If we go to a glide test like we do on snow, so that's going straight down the hill, on Dendix again we see a 32% increase in speed. So that's excellent. When we go into alpine snow, the type that we've got here, the increase in speed isn't as pronounced as on artificial snow, but it's still good. We're looking at 1 to 2% increase in speed.
1: That figure might not sound impressive, but to top-level racers, it's a huge advantage.
0: Actually, it can be the difference between finishing, let's say, 20th or being on the podium in first place.

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3: Now, why have I come to South Africa? I've come here because I want to learn about singing in schools here. And I think that singing is in the blood of these people, and we need to learn how well they do it.
4: A healing song. And that sums up what singing means to this community. It heals, it educates, it expresses fears, joys, and messages for survival. Singing is not just a secondary activity, something nice the children can do whilst teachers are off marking books. It's like water, essential, vital, nourishing, and everywhere.
3: So, Padiachi Primary School, what have I learnt here? Well, first I've learnt that there's only one teacher who even understands a little bit of notation. The rest of the teachers have no musical understanding whatsoever. And yet, in this school, singing and music takes place all day, every day. And in that environment, the children become more empowered themselves to introduce songs themselves, to teach each other songs, to get up and join in. But I've also learnt that, for example, pitch recognition, which we take as terribly seriously in the West. Oh, get that note exactly in tune. Here, they don't really bother with that when they're very young. And what happens is over the 2 or 3 years, as they sing every day, every week, is the pitch sorts itself out amongst the group. Their ears start to attune to what the note should be. It doesn't seem to be such an issue here. So I think really what I come away from this rather amazing place feeling is that incredible spirit, people really wanting to live and be positive. And the most extraordinary way you see that is through their musical expression. You'd never guess in a million years by the way they move and where their bodies respond to music and the way they sing that around the corner they live in conditions that most people in Britain would be horrified to see. So I think it's an incredible lesson to us, very humbling lesson to us, but also a real sign of what music, singing can do amongst non-specialist teachers with children who just want to join in.
4: It's day 3 of my journey and a visit to our final school in the suburbs west of Durban.
3: This is Manor Gardens Primary School, set in the lush tropical hills above.

the city of Durban. And although it looks pretty idyllic, it is in fact a state school, a community school, and the children come from a wide variety of social backgrounds. They have a permanent member of staff doing music every day of the week, and I'm interested to find out if this has an impact on the way the children approach their singing.

The first song I heard was composed by Janet Rezelt, the music teacher here, and was called Children of the Nation. Songs like this, that children can relate to, go a long way towards engaging them in singing.

0: So I'm going to put you into groups.
1: Music teacher Janet has been working here for 9 years, and as well as composing her own songs for her classes, she also has a comprehensive collection of children's songs in many different genres from all over the world.

0: Seeing these boys singing with the girls in this call and response song, it makes me wonder whether they're singing because they've been told to sing or because they actually like singing. So I'm going to ask them and find out. You guys, I assume, have been singing since you were very small in this school. So tell me what you think about singing now you're getting a bit older.
1: It's just the same as ever.
2: I like singing. I've done it from grade one, I was in the choir. But now, I still sing.
0: What would you say to boys who are your age who think, or maybe would say, that singing's a bit like for girls, not for boys? What would you say about that?
3: Singing's for enjoyment. You sing to please yourself. You sing for yourself, not for anybody else.
0: Yeah.
3: You sing to be happy. You sing

0: You sing to enjoy life, because life isn't anything without any music. Music brings joy to the world. Music is like the soul, the heart of this earth. If there was no music, people would be like all drab and boring, and they'll like walk around having nothing to say. We sing every Sundays and every evening when we pray. Mm-hmm. We sing together, and when we turn on the television and we see traditional music videos, my sisters and I, we start singing to the songs because we enjoy singing. Singing makes us happy.
1: Singing kind of relieves you from all the pressures that you face on earth. Like, you have a bad day and then you get home and you just like put on your radio and just sing along, and then it kind of takes off the stress out of your shoulders, so it's kind of revitalizing.
2: Do you think some boys do feel a bit embarrassed about singing?
1: My personal view about it is that when they're older, they think singing is just, oh man, I'm too old for that. If you started it at a young age, it kind of like gets into you, I want to sing, it's nice, you know.
2: And do you think with singing that it actually makes you feel better? I mean, actually makes you feel better? Not just your emotions, but actually when you've done a bit of singing, you feel good.
1: It makes you feel energetic that sometimes you just feel like, every time you sing, you just feel your energy rising.
3: If you have a rough day at school or something like that, just go home and sing and laugh about it, and it makes you feel a little better.
4: There was just time for one last class, a jazzy little round for the grade fives.
5: Okay. Today we're going to sing the Scooby-Doo song, which I know you all know very well and like a lot because it's so jazzy and full of life. So how we're going to do it is we're going to be in three groups. We're going to ask Pandiwe to lead this group over here to show that you know which group you're going to be in.
4: Rounds, or canons, are a really effective and easy way to introduce children to singing in harmony and in parts together. They find themselves singing a harmony part simultaneously with the other children without apparently putting in any extra effort, since they're simply repeating their tune. The mechanism of layering in the song does all the work for you.
5: When they've got to the end of the first line, group three comes in right at the beginning. When we get to the end, keep singing the last line. We're going to sing it an extra twice, this group. This group's going to sing it an extra once, and we're going to just end with it. And let's slow down like the words say right at the end. Good.

So what are my reflections on Manor Gardens Primary? Well, first of all, because they have a permanent member of staff doing the music, they are actually exposed to a wider range of music styles and genres than probably the other children in many other schools around here. And that has an effect on them. Actually, the children are very open, it seems to me, to many styles of music and to using their voices in lots of different ways. Though I suppose I would say that they looked like they were having more fun with the more lively rhythmic songs. And this may be, of course, true around the world, that children do actually enjoy things that are very rhythmic and they like using their bodies with their singing. For me, the highlight of the day, oddly enough, was not so much a piece of singing

0: but a piece of talking, which was the teenage boys talking about how they love singing. I think that's a message that many boys in the UK, never mind the rest of the world, would like to hear and not feel embarrassed about singing and have the same openness and the same charm when it comes to their voice that these boys here had.
1: My visit to KwaZulu-Natal was coming to a close. Durban is the busiest seaport in the Southern Hemisphere, and like all ports, it has always been open to a wide variety of cultural influences. This is of course reflected in the kaleidoscope of different songs, styles and idioms children here grow up with as a matter of course.
0: Everybody who comes here gets captivated by the extraordinary warmth and optimism of these remarkable people who have endured so much and continue to endure so much, and yet they get up in the morning and greet the world with a smile on their face, not a frown. And I think that singing has an important role to play here. It acts as an emotional safety valve for not just young people, but for the whole society. Now, just because South African people are very natural singers doesn't mean to say that couldn't be the case everywhere else, including the UK. But the conditions have to be right. Children have to feel uninhibited, unembarrassed, and emotionally free to sing well. They have to do singing because they want to, not because they ought to. And above all, they must be at the centre of the need to sing. One of the teachers this week said something that really stuck in my mind, which is that you have to be observant of the children's own likes and dislikes. And for me, that's the best lesson of all, that it's the children themselves that turn a voice into a song.

0: weeks ago, when we started this work, I said to you, could you think about why you were doing it? So have you, could you translate if you need to, why you were doing it, what you learnt from it, what you enjoyed. And here's a new one. In 10 years' time, what will you remember about this experience?
1: This film follows students from City Academy participating in a two-day project with a local artist. It brings together young and old from Bristol's diverse communities to create a sculpture at the Trinity Centre. It's a unique opportunity which these students are able to benefit from as part of the school's social cohesion initiative, DICE.
2: DICE means Diversity and Inclusion Challenges Education. It's an alternative education programme and it supports mainly our asylum seeker and refugee children, of which we have many in this school.
3: Abdullah. And where are you from?
4: From Somalia.
3: Yeah, oh, you're Somalia. Yeah. Your name is Abdullah.
4: Abdullah from Somalia. I like football.
3: You like playing football?
4: Yeah. And learn about my religion.
1: Taking part in community projects gives DICE students the chance to develop their language skills and forge new relationships.
3: This is your religion.
4: Yeah.
3: And what is your religion?
4: Muslim.
3: You're Muslim.
4: Yeah.
3: So football and your religion.
4: Yeah.
3: That sounds good to me.
5: The DICE project is all about making young people feel a stake in their community, that they really do have a sense of belonging here in the United Kingdom, and at the same time give them language acquisition skills and skills of relating to each other and to the wider world.
6: Hello, that's great, thank you.
7: Mm-hmm.
8: It's
7: Carmen.
8: Carmen. Cook.
7: I like to cook, say that.
8: You like to
7: cook?
8: Cook. And church.
7: Go to church.
8: Church.
7: Mm.
6: Great.
5: Actually going out into the city gives them an opportunity to really sense the world in which they now belong. And it is all about giving our young people that confidence to really be part of that community. And that's difficult to do in the bounds of a classroom.
8: Yeah. This is Myra.
9: Yeah.
8: She was born in Jamaica.
9: Yeah.
8: She came here when she was 20.

0: 28.
1: Yeah. And she lived here for the rest of her life. Yeah.
2: After introductions, artist Victoria Appleton gets the groups working on the designs.
3: Today we're going to get the ideas for the sculpture. We're going to make a big mural together, a big picture together.
2: The key thing about this project is the collaborative process.
3: Now, you can do absolutely anything at all, but what I want you to do is, when you've drawn something, then move to another place and add to somebody else's drawing.
4: I did have anxieties, actually. I did wonder what would happen. There is friction, not just amongst African Caribbeans and Somalians, but young and old. When you put two groups together, you're never, you know, you can never be sure about what's exactly going to happen.
5: This work is very good. I learn working with older people. They help me speaking and listening English.
6: Here we are. Point to me.
7: Just do a think of a picture.
5: My partner says to me, you can do it anything what you think. And I do it some.
8: Lucas has drawn the sun there. Other people coloured it in. That's his name, Lucas. And other people put all these different colours on. I put the word sunshine up there.
9: It was pretty first. And I told
8: him, it's good, isn't it?
5: Now we can respect to all people. No younger people is good, older is bad. All people is nice, and we must try to friendly.
3: There's some really great things in here, and I was wondering if you'd like to tell me a bit about what you've done and why you've done it, so that we all get a chance to look at it a bit deeper. What about in this section? What's all this about? Who did this part?
10: The detention center.
3: Detention center?
10: Yeah.
3: Yeah.
10: That's tall. That's not detention center in Somalia.
3: Yeah, I see. And is this the detention center here?
10: Yeah.
3: Yeah.
11: So it's I was surprised at the pictures the children drew around the wall, and it just opened my eyes again to not judging, and just realizing with the children what they're going through.
3: This
12: one? No, this
3: one. This one.
8: Lucas.
12: Yeah. This.
3: Do you want to tell us about that?
13: Żeby mieć szacunek do ziemi, że ona też żyje.
1: Respect to world.
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3: Respect.
15: The world.
3: The world.
8: Yes.
3: Great. I'm going to take some of these and bring them back next week for us to make into the mosaic. So we've done a lot of important work already with this. So this is really great.
2: Yeah. On day two, young and old are reunited at the Trinity Centre to decorate the sculpture and build on friendships from the previous week.
4: I think when you're just going through the process, you know, you're just so pleased that it went very well. But there are huge risks involved.
16: Wow! There's a risk that it actually has no impact. There's a risk that it can create resentment among others. But I think actually, for young people, we have to try and do some things differently to make them feel that they really can take the next step forward.
3: This is where we're at the moment. Can you imagine it covered with tiles? Mm-hmm. It's difficult to imagine at this stage, It's going to look very different by the end of the day.
0: Do you want to do that somewhere here?
11: You can drop in a very long.
4: They were challenged because no concessions were really made to their developing English language skills. And I think that they rose to that challenge amazingly well, that they did communicate, they listened to them, they took their ideas on, and they responded sensitively to the older people as well.
10: So, should I get one of those?
11: Yes.
10: Like this?
11: Yeah.
4: I think the elders also had to think about how they acted and responded to the young people.
15: It's that symbol that he had here.
17: Yeah.
15: And he decided to draw it like that. So that's shaped like the moon, and there is a star with it. So that's what it meant to him.
3: This one you want smaller, maybe?
10: Yeah.
15: And do the
3: this one?
15: Mm-hmm.
3: No, it looks okay.
15: Yeah. The young man that I, my partner, he can't speak English so good, but I guess he understands some. And the other guy have to tell him what I say, but he do. He's all right.
4: Quite often, the perception is that older people find younger people boisterous and loud and noisy, and yet they were absolutely wonderful with our young people, very patient, kind and caring.
8: I think a lot of the public have got the wrong idea about these young people. They come here, they didn't come here probably willingly, but now they're here, they're willing to learn, and they're willing to get on with us all. These 2 days have been marvellous. All the cultures getting together, pulling together, working together. And I think the son that my young Polish lad did had a smiling face. And in my belief, that means whatever pressure you're under, keep smiling.
2: For City Academy, the success of DICE depends on building strong community partnerships on every level.
4: If we're moving into, as we are in schools, students being able to be independent and being able to make their own decisions, then we do need to work more closely with the voluntary sector, which have been doing that for years. And so that both of those cultures, the school culture and the voluntary sector culture coming together, is absolutely important, an area of social cohesion.
16: One of the unique things about the DICE project is that it is actually about true partnership with community agencies. We're supported by schemes such as Young Bristol, and they of course need with us to get funding for these projects.
4: I think that this kind of project, the DICE project, would be very difficult to do without the extra funding that we have managed to bid for from the Camelot Fund, because it does take an awful lot of capacity to do this.
3: Thanks.
16: I'm a great believer that if you need to get something done, you can find the money. And I think if you go out and talk to charities, to other partners, then we can find funding to actually get these pilot schemes underway.
3: You smile. Lovely.
18: The world. Oh, isn't that lovely? So hearts represent the world.
2: The groups are invited back for a grand unveiling of the finished sculpture.
3: Right then.
2: And for the students, it's a chance to reflect on the experience.
19: Fantastic! Oh, wonderful! Oh,
10: where? Read this one. No.
11: This one here?
5: I learned teamwork with older people.
4: Teamwork with?
5: And yes. Use a glass.
4: And?
5: Use glass.
4: How to use glass?
5: Yeah.
4: The tiles?
5: Yeah.
4: Yes. So you learnt some skills as well as some social skills, yes?
10: I learned how to respect and listen.
4: To listen, that's very good. Is it important to listen?
10: Yeah.
4: Is it important to listen to just to old people or to everybody?
10: Especially the old people.
20: Everybody.
4: Why?
10: They got lots of experience.
4: They threw themselves into it and they were learning so many skills, not just of the painting and the drawing and how you actually, you know, smash a tile and make a mosaic, but how you relate to other individuals.
3: And Can we have an older and a younger person who are in a partner to come and put the last two tiles on, please?
17: I've learned that not all elders are boring.
20: That's a good one. Okay, that's a different start. So not all elders or elderly, or old people, you mean?
17: Yeah.
20: They're not all boring. Why? Did you think they were going to be boring?
17: Yeah, I thought, you know, they were going to, like, sit down and give orders.
20: Right. And they
17: They joined in with us and, you know, we collaborated, we talked to each other, we communicated.
3: So you need the grout, Evelyn.
17: Yeah.
4: It's about giving the students real experiences, not artificial ones that you try and create in the classroom. And I think teachers are fantastic at doing that, but can't get that richness and depth that we had by going out for 2 days. They've actually created something that is going to last.
17: Well, I will remember meeting with the elders, I hope. I definitely will remember the sculpture. And one day, maybe I'll come and visit when I'm old.

0: John Williams and Bryony Lawrence of Webplay UK are at Newton Farm School, South Harrow, Middlesex, to run a one-day drama workshop.
1: The aims of today are really to give teachers enough tools so that they can structure their own classroom drama session and feel confident in facilitating improvised classroom drama, and also seeing drama as the potential for drama as a cross-curricular tool. We're going to be looking very specifically on structuring a lesson, because structure is really key to the learning experience in drama.
2: The structure that we use in teaching drama is that we always begin with an agreement, and that's a set of rules that the children and the teacher agree upon that will always guide their work and guide their behaviour.
3: The three C's are what we call our agreement, and they're up here on the board over here. We've got communication, cooperation, we've got concentration, and I think you'll find that if ever there's a breakdown in your class, you come to back to the three C's and it will be one of those three things that they weren't doing.
2: Then we warm up, and warm-ups are important in terms of drama because it will get the mind ready, get the body ready, and just differentiate between the regular classroom activity that they may have been doing before drama and the drama itself. And it differentiates it between play and a learning experience as well.
3: You have got 10 seconds to get into groups of people wearing trainers and people wearing shoes.
2: There are different kinds of warm-up. You can do a vocal warm-up, concentration warm-up, something that focuses on teamwork, or maybe something that really gets them physically warmed up.
3: I think the first time you do this with a class, it might take them a while. It gets them talking to one another. They have to make decisions.
0: Bryony hands out some photographs to act as a stimulus from which they can share information and knowledge to help create a focus for their subject.
1: It's the geography scheme of work for Key Stage 2, and it's basically looking at a rural village in India. So if we just spend a couple of minutes, I'm just going to put these out in the middle of the group. And feel free just to come and have a look, turn them over, talk about them.
4: Something happening here. What do you think is happening?
0: Having established a focus, they go on to develop their ideas.
2: A teacher would create drama using different little structures, like a still image, for example, from which to build into something bigger. But the development is creating small little nuggets of drama that will turn into something bigger. When we work on the development section, the things that we look at in the workshop are we begin with a visualisation. We'll talk through an imaginative journey from one place to another, in this case. And the importance of that is really to get them to think creatively about the topic that is being looked at.
3: What I'll do is I'll paint a picture. I want you to try to visualise everything that I paint. And then at various points, I will tap you on the shoulder. I will ask a question. I want you to vocalise what you can see, what you can hear, what you can smell. And the roof's come off the hall and we're up in the air, and you stop, hover over a small village, and it's dawn. And just concentrating, you can see a light below you. It's the first person up.

0: in the village is lighting a fire.
1: I can hear the crackling of the flames.
2: Animal noises.
3: Children talking.
4: The next thing that we look at is a soundscape. So we ask children to think about what things that they would hear in the situation that they are in. And again, we take suggestions from all of them. We think about how you might create those sounds with your voice, with your body, maybe using the floor around you.
0: What sort of sounds do you think you might hear a sort of early morning in Chembercoli?
5: Like it might be dogs barking off in the distance, it might be birds chirping in the trees.
0: Excellent.
5: With the sun rising.
0: Excellent like suggestion. Pick an animal, and then after three, we're going to have a go at vocalising those animals. Okay, three, two, one, go.
6: Literacy, we've been looking at fairy tales. So everything we've done this morning, I could relate back to fairy tales. I could do the soundscape. I could think about the characters and the sounds they'd be making in their houses. We've been doing Snow White, so I was thinking that would be a good one because you've got the dwarf's house and you could imagine all the different sounds that the dwarfs are making.
4: We also look at bodyscaping. And this, similar to soundscape, creates a visual picture of the place that we're creating, of the setting that we're using. And we don't use any props, don't use any objects, we just use the children's bodies. And we're trying to get them to think creatively about how they can create things using just their bodies.
0: Brilliant. Okay, so we have our backdrop of trees. We've got a door, if the door comes out a little bit. So we have a house. I quite like you to be the smoke. Like that, just billowing up like that, just billowing up. Excellent, excellent. We can open the gate and let the cows out. So what I'd like to do now is put the sound and the movement and the scene together. Yeah, let's go for it. Okay.
4: It's very important that the children do perform at least part of the work that they've done, since that is what they see as the purpose, that's the motivation that drives everything else.
7: Here you go. This is your play outline.
5: Right, shall I read it out to you? I read it out to us. Okay, option one. Beginning. It's morning time, the children go about their chores and begin their journey to school.
7: Right.
5: In the middle of the forest, the Jeep breaks down.
7: Right.
5: And what we need to do is we need to find an end, a solution to the problem. And our focus, what we should show that we've learnt about is daily life and agriculture.
8: They have to come up with three still images depicting key elements of the story.
9: I'm going to be doing
10: the farm.
9: I'll be ready for the
10: ready.
5: Oh, where's our audience? That way?
9: Have we got enough levels? Have we got enough levels?
5: It's frozen. Well, we've got someone beaming down, we've got someone standing, we've got someone sitting. Oh, we've got enough levels. Alright, it's a good one.
4: When the children have actually performed their piece of work, it's there are lots of ways that the teachers can draw out more from the drama. Thought tracking is a fantastic way of doing that. You can tap a child on the shoulder and ask them what that character is thinking. Okay, freeze. Are you saying anything as you're moving? So have a think about what you might be saying.
11: Kind of grunting, really.
4: Yeah, okay. I want to hear that. Okay, ready? One, two, three, go! And freeze. What are you thinking?
11: I'm tired.
4: Okay, what are you thinking?
11: I want to get out of here.
0: Once they perform the drama, it's very important that you evaluate what the children have done, so that they know what they want to achieve next time and what they've learnt. So it differentiates the session from being just some playing, having fun, to actually being about work and learning.
4: So what do you think that we've been learning about today?
12: We used our many different skills in a very purposeful way to generate a picture, if you like.
13: We can give slightly more information, gather more information about this village. Monsoon was one of them, but there are other characteristics like having the cart, what kind of transport they normally have if the jeep broke down, what do other parents do or other people in the community help when that happens to the children.
4: Another really key reason why we evaluate is that it's a calming thing to do at the end of what has usually been a physical and energetic and excitable session. So always leave time for evaluation at the end.
12: I think that drama brings the lesson to life.
6: If you're doing history,

0: Hello and welcome to the programme. What's the point of the curriculum? Is it more important to provide a foundation of knowledge or to teach analytical skills? In this online age, is there any point in spending so much time learning facts when you could be learning about citizenship or relationships or how to manage an overdraft? These questions and many like them have been occupying government and experts as we try to remake the curriculum for the 21st century. With changes such as the new Key Stage 3 curriculum, diplomas and the outcome of the primary review, schools are facing a major shake-up in both what they teach and how they teach it. But are these changes going to help deliver the education that's needed for modern Britain? Today on The Big Debate, we're in northwest London at the Capital City Academy, itself a product of big change in recent years, the academy system and its freedom to diverge a bit from the national curriculum. On our panel are Philip O'Hear, principal of the Capital City Academy, Mick Waters, director of curriculum at the QCA, Professor Alan Smithers, director of Buckingham University's Centre for Education and Employment Research, Syra Khan, perhaps best known as the runner-up in the first series of The Apprentice, now a TV presenter and entrepreneur in her own right, and Matthew Taylor, chief executive of the Royal Society for the Encouragement of Arts, Manufactures and Commerce, the RSA. And in our audience, a range of experts, business people, teachers, parents and pupils, all ready for today's big debate. So let's begin by getting a quick response from our panel to a fairly simple question. What is the point of a curriculum, Philip?
1: I believe a curriculum should be preparing young people with the personal qualities needed for life in a liberal democracy and an increasingly technological future. So it's about knowledge, understanding and competences needed to understand and operate in the world.
0: Mick.
2: The curriculum should inspire, it should challenge, it should help youngsters to understand the value of learning to themselves and to society. And we should see the curriculum as not just the

0: national curriculum, but the entire planned learning experience, the lessons, the events, the routines, and what youngsters do after and beyond school.
1: Alan, we need a way of setting out what no child should miss out on. Now, it's very important how we go about that. Over the past 20 years, it's all got very complicated. You need to concentrate actually on the essentials. So I think no one would disagree that young children need to be taught how to handle words and numbers properly. What words, what numbers, to what level to be tested. Just focusing on the essentials is difficult enough. If you try and embrace the whole curriculum, it gets out of hand, as it has done, I think.
2: Sarah Khan.
3: I think the curriculum should allow children to give access to subjects that will develop their understanding of the world they live in, give them skills for work, and also give them the will to learn throughout their life. You know, learning shouldn't just finish at school. You develop yourself for life throughout your lifetime, really.
2: And Matthew Taylor.
4: I think a curriculum should give young people the knowledge, the skills, competences, self-confidence they need. It should also be as flexible as possible to allow those who deliver it to be creative. It should engage young people, and most of all, it should encourage people to love learning or to carry on learning.
2: Okay, well, thank you for that. So differing viewpoints on the points of a curriculum, and with so much pressure on schools to equip pupils for modern life, it's perhaps no surprise that the curriculum is facing change. Knowledge has never been more easily available. Our lives are dominated by information and technology that's evolving quicker than ever. So how can we ensure our education system keeps up with the 21st century student? Just what is the key to engaging them and encouraging them to learn? Our national curriculum has come a long way since it was introduced in 1988 under Margaret Thatcher. For more than 20 years, it's been praised, criticised and subjected to countless reviews. But which is the correct version? The former director of inspection at Ofsted, Sir Jim Rose, says more needs to be done in primary schools. His idea of a curriculum built around six areas of learning aims to encourage cross-curricular teaching. But will it yield positive results or merely complicate what some might call an already overcrowded curriculum? After last summer's marking blunder, secondary school students are now subject to less testing. SATs for 14-year-olds have been abolished, and they now have the option of doing a diploma. But will the qualification, which promises to offer a more practical, hands-on way of gaining skills, be enough to equip students for the outside world? And in an age where knowledge can be acquired at the click of a mouse, should the skills we teach be more about finding, analysing, and presenting information in the correct way, and less about memorising and working under exam conditions? Or do we risk ending up with a future generation who lack an understanding of the basics? Matthew Taylor, let's begin with you. Your organisation, the RSA, has developed recently its own ethos of education. You've even set up an academy yourselves. What do you believe you're delivering that the curriculum doesn't? What's different?
4: Well, we have a curriculum called Opening Minds that has now been taken up by over 200 schools, and we sponsor an academy to see if we can extend that from Key Stage 3, where it's normally focused, right through the school. I think at the heart of Opening Minds is the idea that young people should acquire knowledge through competences, through the development of the kinds of cross-cutting skills which they need in all subjects. So things like communication, teamworking, research. Those kinds of competences. It doesn't mean you don't learn knowledge, but you learn knowledge through developing those cross-cutting competences, increasingly the kinds of things which employers say they want. And I think the other thing about Opening Minds as an approach is it's one which seeks to engage learners themselves in understanding the learning process and feeling that they are partners in that learning process. And my observation about young people now is that they don't want learning done to them. They want to feel that learning is something which they understand and they're part of. And approaches like Opening Minds start from that principle.
2: So it's not handing down tomes and telling people to learn it. It's more about skills.
4: You know, you learn the knowledge, but you learn the knowledge more in the context of using it to solve problems, in the context of learning cross-cutting skills. But as I say, in a more discursive way, so that learners get to understand why it is they're acquiring that knowledge and how it can be applied.
2: Alan, are they on the right lines?
1: I don't think so. You have to say, why do you go to school anyway? Why is it reasonable to require people to be there? Well, it's to enable them to make sense of really what is something rather extraordinary, which is being on this small planet for 70 years. Now,

0: Over time, we've worked out various ways of making sense of the world, you know, what we accept as true and what we don't accept as true. Science, history, mathematics, each their own way of establishing the truth. Now, that is what we, I think, want to pass on to future generations, the way we make sense of the world. So, really, the curriculum in the secondary school at least needs to be organized around the subjects. All the sorts of things that Matthew is wanting to achieve can be achieved through the subjects, but unless you have something firmly grounded in what we need to know about living a life, then it won't work.
1: Let's go to the audience and find out what employers want. Fiona Murray is from the CBI. Which side of this debate are you?
2: We very much feel that young people need transferable skills, so they need those employability skills, those literacy and numeracy skills, so that they can get on in life and in the coming year get into a very competitive labour market.
1: So it's actually basic skills that are the problem for you?
2: Basic skills are essential to enter the labour market, and too few young people actually have them.
1: OK, Katie Ivins from the Campaign for Real Education.
3: Mm-hmm. I'm with Professor Smithers on this. I think it's absolutely essential that children learn subjects. We are fortunate in having subjects come down to us over many years, and we're talking about what we need in the 21st century. I believe that not only are we going to need these subjects for the 21st century, we're going to need them for the 22nd and probably the 23rd century. There are bodies of knowledge that have built up over time, and they do, as Professor Smith has said, they are contained in subjects we call history, geography, English, science. It's absolutely crucial that children learn, first of all, the basics of these, and that they are developed, first of all, through primary school, by the way. So I'm not happy about what Professor Rose is proposing, and certainly they should be developed in a very great way through secondary school, so that they will have their own aspirations and their own ambitions, and they will be fit to pursue those ambitions.
1: Philippo here, I mean, is this a false choice? I mean, every school should do both, shouldn't it?
4: That was exactly what I was going to say. You teach competences through subjects, you teach subjects through competences. We are using an opening minds approach in year seven for part of the week. We think that's a very important way of bridging primary and secondary, but also establishing some key competences in our school for our learners that they will then use across the whole of their curriculum. But I think a really important part of the secondary school curriculum is learning history from somebody who's passionate about history and becoming a competent historian. How far you continue that when you allow children to specialise are all the very difficult decisions that we wrestle with all the time. But I think part of what we must keep is a subject-based curriculum, but not at the expense of those competences. And in the work we've done with our gifted and talented students here, they certainly have experienced a very fragmented curriculum where subjects aren't joined up. So I think the foundation of competences is going to be a very important part of how we develop our curriculum here.
1: Do you want to come back, Alan Smithers?
0: Yeah, I mean, the problem I have with skills and competences...
4: I wasn't talking about skills. I think skills are quite a narrow thing. Competences are about dispositions, about ways of thinking, about attitudes, as well as about skills. And they seem to me to be profoundly the things that industry needs. And if we're going to create employable future learners, they need to have these emotional as well as skill-based dispositions developed.
0: I was going to say skills and competences. And the trouble I have with them is that they have a now you see it, now you don't quality. I mean, if someone knows how to discover about the world scientifically or historically, and they accumulate a body of knowledge, you can see that it's actually happening. But when I see skills and competences taught in schools, it tends to be a project, and various things are done, and then somebody comes in and says, I discern that these skills and competences are developed. Really, this is a rather vague way of going about it. Now, I agree that literacy and numeracy are fundamental. Whether we call them subjects or skills, I don't really mind. Unless people can handle words and numbers properly, they don't have the start in life that we want everybody to have. I would just say, though, let me just round off something. Life is about much more than employability. You're wanting to open up the possibility of living a life, one of which is working, but that isn't the only aspect.
1: Okay,
0: so if you define it totally in terms of...

0: employability, you're narrowing down the experience far too far.
1: Okay.
2: But let's take this point of, that you made about the kind of ephemeral nature of competencies. In my experience, when people acquire little tiny nuggets of knowledge in a narrow subject base without understanding any possible relevance of that, the likelihood of them retaining it is very, very low. I mean, I don't know, anecdotal, but I think of my own children. I ask them how much they can remember of the knowledge they were taught in a traditional curriculum in year 7 and year 8, now they're in year 10 and year 11. It's minuscule, because it wasn't, as it were, on a washing line. It wasn't associated for them with problem solving. They didn't acquire a set of skills which they felt they could use in the world. They got little nuggets of knowledge, they remembered them for 3 or 4 days. Because they were of no use, they then chucked them out.
1: I want to hear from some of the students in our audience. What I kind of want to know is, do you think you spend too much time learning things? When, you know, things that you can easily look up on a computer.

0: want to come back, Alan Spinners?
1: Yeah, I mean, the problem I have with skills and competences...
2: Sorry, I wasn't talking about skills. I think skills are quite a narrow thing. Competences are about dispositions, about ways of thinking, about attitudes, as well as about skills. And they seem to me to be profoundly the things that industry needs. And if we're going to create employable future learners, they need to be have these emotional as well as skill-based dispositions developed.
3: I was going to say skills and competences. And the trouble I have with them is that they have a now-you-see-it-now-you-don't quality. I mean, if someone knows how to discover about the world scientifically or historically and they accumulate a body of knowledge, you can see that it's actually happening. But when I see skills and competences taught in schools, it tends to be a project and various things are done, and then somebody comes in and says, I discern that these skills and competences have been developed. Really, this is a rather vague way of going about it. Now, I agree that literacy and numeracy are fundamental. Whether we call them subjects or skills, I don't really mind. Unless people can handle words and numbers properly, they don't have the start in life that we want everybody to have. I would just say, though, let me just round off something. Life is about much more than employability. You're wanting to open up the possibility of living a life, one of which is working, but that isn't the only aspect.
0: Okay,
3: so if you define it totally in terms of employability, you're narrowing down the experience far too far.
0: Okay,
4: but let's take this point of, that you made about the kind of ephemeral nature of competencies. In my experience, when people acquire little tiny nuggets of knowledge in a narrow subject base without understanding any possible relevance of that, the likelihood of them retaining it is very, very low. I mean, I think, I don't know, anecdotal, but I think of my own children, I ask them how much they can remember of the knowledge they were taught in a traditional curriculum in year 7 and year 8, now they're in year 10 and year 11. It's minuscule, because it wasn't, as it were, on a washing line. It wasn't associated for them with problem solving. They didn't acquire a set of skills which they felt they could use in the world. They got little nuggets of knowledge, they remembered them for 3 or 4 days. Because they were of no use, they then chucked them out.
0: I want to hear from some of the students in our audience. What I kind of want to know is, do you think you spend too much time learning things? When you know, things that you can easily look up on a computer. Yes.
5: Yes, I agree with that. I think that we need both the physical and the mental education system. We need both the literacy and the other subjects, the core subjects, we need those, as well as we need to be prepared for the future life, as in for the jobs and all that. I think we need both of the parts, as both they were saying, and if we only get one part, we will only be able to do. I don't think we'll be able to use it in future life as well as if we were taught both the parts.
0: Sarah Khan, do you think too much time is spent

0: trying to learn things or memorize things effectively that these days you can get very, very easily on the end of a computer?
1: I haven't been in school, so I don't know how much time they actually, you know, for ages I haven't been in school, so I don't know how much time they do spend doing that. However, I think it's a very important skill to have. I live in the 21st century, I'm a business person, I meet young people all the time. I've also managed young people who've come out from university or be at school, and I have to say I am absolutely appalled at the level of basic literacy and numeracy skills that they have, and that's really disappointing. I'm all for learning the core subjects. I believe you should learn English. I think you should definitely learn maths. You definitely should learn science. You should learn whatever you want to learn. However, the way it's delivered has got to change. You know, we live in a world of modern technology. Writing an essay writing an essay about Shakespearean plays is very different to writing an email to a prospective employer. They are different skill sets, and you do have to learn how to do both. But you also need to know how to spell in a letter. I can't believe the basic errors that are sent to us from young people. They don't know how to spell, and they've got spell check on the computer.
0: Yes.
2: I spent the last term on a project where I was part of a team of students who organised our own business, and we went to market with our business to sell products, and that experience was so amazing. And if we can open that, we could open that for more year groups, so lower year groups, because I'm in sixth form, and if we can open that for lower year groups, for them to have that experience of what it is like to run a business, like develop their entrepreneurial skills, then that would be more beneficial, and they'll also learn how to write letters, as you said, Sarah. Learn how to write letters and emails, because we had to do that as well, write up to businesses, and we had to do lots of research. So that helped with on the practical side, and that also helped with our researching skills as well.
0: Mick, can I just come to you lastly? I mean, and I just wonder if you find it depressing in a way, this debate, because what you quite often get is a lot of concentration on basic skills, yeah, literacy, numeracy, and we all kind of take it for granted that that's what we want to achieve in the education system, or we get, you know, and you need to be ready for the world of business. You don't get an awful talk about thirst for knowledge, you know, in between, you know, intellectual endeavour, you know, history, geography, politics, you know, science, all of those kinds of things. And that's what you've got to concentrate on in terms of the curriculum.
3: We've got to concentrate on all of it. And subjects are important aspects of learning. They help us to organise knowledge. People understand them. They know where they came from and they know where they lead, though it is very complicated as subjects divide into smaller subsections and more specialism. We want youngsters to engage with it, which is why we have to endlessly find examples of opportunities for youngsters to see why learning matters. And that's why some of the aspects of competence are really important. What employers need in the future is an important aspect of growing up, as is the youngster understanding just what they've got to cope with in the world of adult life. Coping with their own teenage life is a massive challenge for many youngsters. And somehow we've got to make the curriculum be all things to all people. We do want scholarship. We want youngsters going into a subject in depth, seeing the joy of the subject, seeing the beauty of it, seeing the effect it can have on them. But we also want youngsters who become competent and realise how important it is to put an email right, because they're trying to affect the audience that they're writing to, or that they're performing for, they're dancing for, that they're playing music for. They're trying to persuade people and helping things to move forward. And that's why the Opening Minds Project programme and programmes like that do have an impact on young people. They can see the importance of what they're doing and where it's going. The work with businesses and employers that many places now undertake in school really does show youngsters ways forward that make sense in their lives. And it's the link between the two, not the separation, that we should be exploring.
0: Okay, we're going to move on, but for now, thank you very much indeed. Well, there's already been a lot of change over the last few months. We saw the scrapping of Key Stage 3 testing. We've got curriculum changes, diplomas, and of course, the primary review that is set to have a huge impact. So let's concentrate on primary education for a moment. Chris Luck, now you're the head of a primary school in Enfield. How do you feel about the primary curriculum and its suitability right now?
4: Well, I think the primary curriculum for the 21st century has really got to deliver two things. One is a balance between that subject and competency argument, which we've just sort of had. And definitely we need those competencies. We need to bear in mind that the children in primary school are not going to leave to the world of work until 10 years, 14 years. And if we just look back over the last 12 months, this is the amazing changes that happen. If we imagine what the world is going to look like in 14 years, it's quite clear we have to prepare children to be active learners in their world so that they can cope.
0: This debate we've been going on about discrete subjects versus absolutely, competencies, yeah, is, you know, even comes down to 5- and 6-year-olds.
4: Oh, absolutely. I mean, it's a key one that's there, but nobody's suggesting in primary school, and by the way, that subjects are going to disappear. I can't believe there's many primary schools that are going to give up on literacy and numeracy, but the recommendations in the Rose Review, I think, of six areas of learning are a very welcome rebalancing of the curriculum. And linked to that is the second issue of flexibility, which has slightly been hinted at here, because what we need to do in the 21st century is personalise the curriculum, actually make it meet the child rather than the child meet the curriculum. And in order to do that, we need some of those flexibilities. And I think the Rose Review and the suggestions in there will provide us with some of those flexibilities.
0: Katie Ivins, are you against flexibility and personalised learning?
5: No, not that, not this sort of flexibility. No. What is being proposed here is that Jim Rose says that I think he's got it all stripped down to two subjects, literacy and numeracy, and everything else is negotiable, I think. Children do actually need a fund. I think so. I think it's areas of learning, yes, and children do actually need to learn. They need to begin to be taught history, they need to begin to be taught geography, they certainly need to begin to be taught science. If they're very fortunate, they might have a school which could start to teach them a foreign language. They need all this before they go into secondary school, when they should be good and ready to learn the subjects in a much more expanded and much more developed way. So I think that Jim Rose's proposals, which I think are very unfortunate given that he's tried to secure literacy for our children, and I have to say I praise Jim Rose for this, but I think that his proposals are very retrograde proposals. Could be very damaging for children.
0: You wanting to come back?
4: Absolutely. That's a complete caricature of what actually the primary view is saying. It's saying nothing even like that. Jim Rose is absolutely clear that there needs to be a balance between subjects and cross-curricular teaching, and it's a very reasoned and coherent argument. And it needs to be said that, actually, if you read it very carefully, Jim Rose is also saying, actually, that children need to learn a second language in primary school. So your issue about that is very, very clear in the review itself.
0: Matthew Taylor.
6: I always find it charming that people who campaign for real education seem to have difficulties themselves comprehending texts, but I think that this is the point here is how do young people, no one's saying that children shouldn't learn about history, for example, but is it best to learn about history in a lesson called a history lesson, or is it, for example, fantastic to do a project about where you live, which is about the weather, people who live there, the work that goes on there, and you get into the history of the area through that way, because you're actually trying to develop a full understanding and appreciation of where you are. Now, you know, we all want to teach history. The question is, how do you package it up? And the other point I think is very important to make briefly is that teaching knowledge through competences and subject through competence is very demanding. We find in Opening Mind schools, for example, that teachers find it much tougher than just standing up at the front of a class and delivering the national curriculum the conventional way. And that's partly what went wrong with these kinds of ways of doing it in previous times. It was done in a very sloppy way. So let's not think that a competences-based approach is somehow letting teachers off the hook. It is actually a much more demanding way of teaching if it's done properly.
0: Alan Smithers.
7: I mean, from where I sit, Jim Rose made a very brave attempt at trying to specify without specifying. The problem he confronted was there was too much in the primary curriculum. And so he's come up with these areas of experience that could mean something or nothing. This is the kind of problem you get into if you try and set out the whole curriculum. So I don't think there's any doubt at all that learning how to handle words and numbers, learning how to behave and be a responsible member of society are the vital components of primary education. Beyond that, you need to organise it for the particular circumstances, the particular children. You need to trust the professional competence of the teachers.
0: Okay.
7: So concentrate on the essentials, and then, which are hard enough themselves, and then build out.
0: Philip.
8: Well, I think it's clearly absolutely essential that primary education helps children learn to read and use number effectively and write. I mean, those things are absolutely critical. They're the foundation of everything. But I think this whole discussion is missing two really important things. First of all, any curriculum is a selection. subjects versus competences is nonsense. You're selecting from a subject. You do world history, modern history, ancient history. It's all

0: a selection. What schools have to do, or the national curriculum has to do, is make the best selection possible. That's the first point. The second thing is, the curriculum is not just what happens in lessons. The curriculum is the wider life of the whole school. And many of the things we're talking about are actually delivered through the quality of the relationships and the learning and the mixture of the two in the whole school. And it's the competence approach that helps you join those up.
1: Okay.
0: I'm absolutely for subjects, but in a context where children develop as whole people, and I think we've missed all that.
1: Okay, thank you. We're going to take a short break now, but still to come on The Big Debate, we'll take a look at the classroom of the future and what it means for the curriculum.

0: This might look like an ICT lesson, but these pupils are in a humanities class, learning about history using modern technology. These tablets contain everything needed for the lesson, an online textbook, the World Wide Web, and space for pupils to store their work when they've finished.
1: We've got to teach students how to research on the internet, how to process that information and then come up with something that is their own work. And that's part of a taught process that should, you know, that you would do within your lessons.
0: Cornwallis Academy says it's leading a revolution in learning. The paperless school concept has helped cut costs, and teachers believe the children are more motivated and enthusiastic.
2: I think it's a lot easier to use than a textbook, because if you don't understand something in the class, you don't have to get up and ask the teacher, you can just type it into a search engine.
3: You can use the internet to find out like facts and things, and you, like if you're doing a PowerPoint, you can find pictures to go with it.
0: Classroom of the future? Technology gone too far? Or a necessity for the 21st century pupil? Let's begin with Sarah Mussey. Now, you're from the campaign for the book. Does this alarm you?
4: Well, it amuses me, actually, because it does sound a bit like a piece for a scene from a novel in the future. What I don't understand, I think, is that why there has to be a competition between technology and the book. Why the book has to be the fool guy, if you like, for a technological system in which education is delivered through ICT. We are living in an age where there are more children reading than ever before. Since the advent of Harry Potter, there's been a reading explosion amongst our youth, and it seems a strange time to me to decide to close the book on it.
0: Philip, I mean, when online resources are mushrooming, the places you can go to for information are growing, you know, by the month for reliable sources of information as well. I mean, doesn't that make curriculum planning, you know, harder to take in all these things?
5: Yes and no, but I mean, fundamental to our work on literacy is promotion of reading of fiction, and there is nothing like the relationship with a book, although it can be an e-book. I've just got an e-book reader. But seriously, all these channels of communication are there. All the internet, multitasking, mobile phones, text messaging, students are doing these things anyway. And in universities, they're frequently communicating with their lecturers by them. I think we have to embrace these technologies, teach children how to use them sensibly, how to use them well. But the writing of argument, the research and evaluation of evidence are absolutely critical things to develop, because whether they're information sources of the internet or anything else, cutting and pasting won't do. And what we've got to teach children to do is to use these sources of information and the sources of communication well. And I think much more than just getting your work to and from a computer, the real power of IT is supporting communities of learning. And that means embracing all sorts of forms of social networking and turning them into ways that children can actually learn with each other better.
0: Can I hear from some of the teachers and students as well in the room? And what were you going to say?
6: Too much time is spent on touchy and less writing. Basically, they're not getting the book out. Children are not getting the books out. They're just spending time too much on the internet and on the computer, so homework's not being done really. They say that my child's actually saying, I'm doing my homework, is on the computer, and I don't know whether he's done it or not.
0: Mm. Yes, what would you say?
7: I would say it's a good idea to

0: introduce more technology into the classroom, because if a child is spending more time than outside or with their friends on a computer, say, like, they're using it as an excuse. If they can use the computer for their classwork or homework or anything like that.
1: But you just cut and paste.
0: Not cut and paste. If they want, it's their decision. But what I think is that it will encourage them to do their homework. Or, for example, in their class, some students are more able than the others.
1: The gentleman on the end there, yeah.
2: Hi there. I feel a bit out of place because it's a room full of academics. Really, there's nothing for the kids who aren't good at academic pursuits. That's what worries me most of all. As an employer, we employ a lot of young people in their early 20s. We cannot find an engineer or a tradesman anywhere. It really worries me, this obsession with computers and gadgetry and teaching these kids that it's the only thing in the world. They've got to learn things that they could do with their hands, especially boys, and do something useful. It's all this twiddling along. They don't even teach women, they don't even teach people to type.
1: Sorry, Carl.
3: You know, I think, I'm sorry to say, but I think that's quite an old-fashioned view. If you are a plumber, even if you are a Corgi gasman, you still need to know how to access technology.
2: Absolutely.
3: All of those things are determined by that.
2: Absolutely.
3: But you know, I am absolutely all for the internet. I don't care how a child reads, a classic. If they want to read it on the internet, as long as they're reading it, that's the most important thing. I think computers allows for accessibility. And some children, I mean, you know, for me, I've got an iPhone, but I don't read stuff on there. I'd rather still have a newspaper. And I think it's about giving people choice.
1: But it's the reliability of the resource as well, isn't it?
3: Yeah.
1: Alison Wheeler from Wikimedia. Not everything you read on the internet is true, is it?
4: A lot of it is, though. That's the point. Wikipedia, which is one of the projects from Wikimedia, 2.5 million articles in English alone. Most of those are entirely accurate, but we're a pointer. We aren't the source.
1: That's a big claim. Most of them are entirely accurate.
4: Yes. You walk down your street.
1: That's not your reputation.
4: It is. Exactly. It's the media. I'm sorry. It's the media that do this. You walk down your street, you may see a little bit of graffiti, and it'll get cleared up. We're the same. There's little bits of problem, but they get cleared up quickly. We have people from 9 to 90 updating that because they're interested. They've almost been teachers by wanting to pass that information on. Whether it's somebody doing a project at school, I mean, it's, as you said earlier, it's that whole taking things from all parts of the curriculum to say, put these together and work from them. Somebody looks at an article on Wikipedia, A, they say, oh, that's wrong, I'll correct it, which is great. They're helping pass that information on. But also they're linking through to something else and saying, oh, now I'm learning about that. Something I learned when I was young is you can't ask the right question until you know 80% of the answer.
5: I think
4: we're trying to give you that start to get you in the right direction.
5: I think there's a bit, you know, there's a bigger challenge. I mean, first of all, this, you know, an evening of false dichotomies, this dichotomy between the book and the computer is completely ridiculous. I mean, people need to read great books, but textbooks are not, generally speaking, great works of literature. So, you know, the fact that people can get information better from their computer than textbooks doesn't seem to me to be a crisis in our love of literature. But I think the bigger challenge about online learning is that young people are used to being able to get the information they want when they want to get it. And it's interesting, people, so young people, they don't work very hard. They go home in the evening and they spend hours on PlayStation. Well, yeah, they do. But what are they doing on PlayStation? They're trying to get to higher and higher levels. So they're working at it. And they're working at a system which is very cleverly designed to give them feedback and to encourage them to go to the next level and the next level. And I think the bigger challenge for education is that as young people expect those kind of systems that give them feedback all the time, that encourage them to go to the next level, that traditional kind of standing up in front of a class is harder. And in particular, it's a tough time to be a mediocre teacher. When I was a kid, I accepted mediocre teachers. You know, we were more deferential. I watched the boring bits of Blue Peter to get to the interesting bits. Young people don't now. If something's boring, they switch over. And that's why we have to think much more fundamentally, I think, about learning processes. Because if young people aren't part of that process, then I think we've got a problem. I mean, lots of issues, but one of the problems is to be order in the classroom.
1: Philip, here, I mean, what seems to be the case is that in certain industries, the online evolution, if you like, and revolution has transformed certain industries, certainly transformed what I do, probably what Matthew does, in terms of access to information. It doesn't seem to have revolutionised teaching yet.
6: No.
1: And you wonder why not.
6: Well, I think we are struggling with it. I think to keep children e-safe, we've tended to have a not-let-access policy. I'm beginning to think that's wrong for the reasons I said earlier.

0: we think that we don't have enough kit, but as the price of technology becomes, I mean, quite soon, all the computer children will need in school is a clever one of these, and it'll log on to the wireless network, and they'll be able to get all sorts of information from it. It's not a substitute for teaching children to read and interrogate text properly. It's not a substitute for science. It's not a substitute for history. It's a way that can help these things.
1: And when you're all using different information sources, will you still be able to plan your lessons?
0: It can help children interact with each other as well as their teacher, and that's one of the great powers this information revolution offers up. It can either be used educationally very well, or we can try and block it and be very, very dismissive of it. And I think that would be a danger, because children, young people, are using this technology outside the classroom anyway, so we need to find intelligent ways of using it inside. But unless we teach them to evaluate evidence, to analyse, to read and think for themselves, it'll be complete rubbish. So those things haven't gone out of the way. This is a tool, it's not an end in itself.
1: Briefly, if you will, Alan Smithers.
2: Well, I agree with Philip. The only way you can harness all the powers that the internet gives us is if you can work out what is true and what isn't true. And this is why you need this firm grounding in the subjects. Now, living a life now actually isn't so very different from living a life 2,000 years ago. So all this talk about the 21st century seems to me that you're in danger, as that film we saw, of running away with the notion I never really understood, which is the medium is the message. As far as schooling is concerned, it's the message that's important.
1: Okay, we're coming to the end, and I want to pose the question to you all that I began with. In the light of everything we've talked about, is the curriculum fit for the 21st century? Matthew Taylor.
3: Actually, I think the interesting thing is if you go around schools, there's an immense amount of innovation taking place. And I think that's what we've got to get used to. Secondary schools are big businesses. They've all got to have their own kind of R&D capacity. And the curriculum is changing. It's becoming more flexible. And I look forward to a day where every school you go to is doing slightly different things, geared to those pupils, growing out of the engagements of those pupils, and there's a system which is learning all the time and experimenting. That's what I think we need.
1: Sorry, Carl.
4: I disagree with you in saying that school is business. I don't think schools are businesses. They are centres for people to learn and access information so they can go and develop their life when they leave. I think technology is fundamental for young people to take forward and be prepared for work.
1: Alan Smithers.
2: We need a curriculum, but the one we have at the moment doesn't work properly. It is overloaded. It needs to be sorted out, and you need to work out what are the essentials, what do you allow to differ between schools. The government, sadly, hasn't gone about this in a very sensible way. It's dealt with it in four slices. It's dealt with the early years foundation stage. It's dealt with the Rose Review, which is separate for primary. It's rewritten the curriculum for Key Stage 3, the 11 to 14 year olds, and it's introduced diplomas. Instead of those separate slices, we need something that gives all children a good basis for the lives that they will lead, which runs through from when they begin their schooling to when they leave qualified to go to work.
1: Mick Waters.
5: I think it's balance in all things. I think that books are beautiful things, but some of them tell fibs. I believe that the curriculum could take more account of technology than it dare, and we've got to be braver in our schools to take things forward. I think that there are teachers all over the country doing amazing things in schools because they recognise that the curriculum is not just the lessons, it's the lessons, the events, the routines and what youngsters do after school and beyond school brought together to make sense in their lives. And I see many, many young people benefiting by becoming successful, confident and responsible people at the end of their curriculum experience. Many people who criticise it haven't read it or distort it in the telling, which just goes to prove that what's written down is not always correct. What they do need, though, young people, is to use technology to the full, whilst at the same time making, doing and mending, spending time outside and enjoying the world in which they live.
1: Philippa here.
0: Children need to leave school with a core set of values that are fit for a liberal democratic society. I think that's really important. And those haven't changed. We teach them through creating schools that embrace the whole child, teach respect, teach reconciliation, teach right from wrong, teach truth. But in terms of the content that children learn,

King Edward VI School in Bury St Edmunds in Suffolk is a mixed upper school with over 1,300 students. Here, aspirational targets are a priority, with head teacher Jeff Barton driving the idea forward, starting at pupil entry at Year 9. It's a task that requires involvement from the whole school, including senior management and support staff. And we'll see how an English teacher and an RE teacher are working on aspirational targets in their lessons, using classroom resources supplied by Sport Relief, the biennial fundraising campaign for Comic Relief. The case studies for Key Stage 3 are Martin from Belfast and Jessica from Brazil. Val McGregor, an expert in raising attainment, has been invited to observe and comment on the school's overall approach and on the two lessons.

0: if a school is going to really make something like aspirational targets meaningful and successful for all pupils, you've got to have a clear understanding that drives through the whole school. And it has to start with the head and senior leadership team, but also being able to make it clearly understood to everybody how that's going to happen at all levels.
1: The ethos is important to us. We use the word a lot, probably too much for some people's taste, because we think that you can shape young people's perception of the world through the kind of world you create within school. We think that every student should have an experience of doing something like sailing or going to the opera or whatever it might be, because there are some children from privileged backgrounds who are going to get that because of their parents. Well, we think every child should have something like that.
2: Deputy Head Julia Upton is the next link in the chain, responsible for translating the Head's vision into action in the classroom.
3: When I came here, I would describe it as being quite a good school, but not a fantastic school. But we've done loads of initiative in terms of firstly trying to raise aspirations of the students, trying to increase their drives.
4: And I want us to think, how well are we going to do in the future? What this tells me...
3: When I arrived here, there was always lots of data in the school, but we used to kind of hide it and not really show it to anybody. And if I was a teacher, then I might kind of have a little look at it and look at the students in my class and think, right, make an assumption about you, but we never shared it with anybody. What we've done here is really change the culture of using data with students and with parents. What we need to be quite cautious with is how we use it, and we've not sent it home on a piece of paper. We get parents in on what we call our target setting review days, and tutors have dialogues with the student and the parent and have an actual conversation with an individual rather than just being a figure on a page.
4: But what I hope it shows you is that, yeah, you can do loads better than that. You can get A's, you can be those people, but you need to think now about the kind of student you are right now to make yourself be this person here.
0: There's a good starting point we saw there where you share the data, share what's happened in previous years, but then you need to get into, say, how can you improve? What are the practical strategies in terms of study skills, learning, organisation, and finding out what you don't know so that you can fill those gaps, and then it becomes a doable task for them as well as the school.
2: The Sport Relief team consulted with teachers to devise suitable tasks and activities for Key Stage 3.
5: We created the Sport Relief lesson plans, and we also have a resource bank with all the Sport Relief resources so teachers can create their own lesson plans. We chose Martin's story for Key Stage 3 because he's facing gang conflict issues in his community, and the fact that he's rising above that by going to the Comet Relief project and using football to help him stay away from that, but also it's inspiring him to further his education at university.
0: To see students in other parts of the world overcoming real difficult challenges and succeeding, I think is really important.
2: Pete Wright is using 15-year-old Martin's story.

0: in today's English lesson.
1: Now, our objectives will be to understand Martin's story, and then hopefully for you to begin to appreciate your own hopes and aspirations for the future. Now we're going to look at Martin's story and we will read it together.
2: Hello, my name's Martin and I come from Belfast in Northern Ireland. I'm 15 years old and I go to the Midnight Street Soccer Project funded by Comic Relief. The area I live in has been affected by violence and conflict for many years.
1: Thank you very much. Martin doesn't want to get involved. And he actually says when he sees the gangs, when he's walking home, he tries to walk past so that he doesn't get roped in, he doesn't get forced into the gangs.
3: I think the students responded well to the story, and hopefully they'll start to get out the fact that things don't have to go in a particular direction with their own lives.
1: We're going to see how Martin finds something which not only helps him, but helps others. Would you like to read on?
4: I started going to the Midnight Street Soccer.
3: I think the idea of Martin's story is a good story because it helps to get them to focus on possible routes in their lives and the opportunities that they may or may not have.
1: I want to introduce the final thing for today. You've got two choices. The purpose of the storyboard, if you choose that task, is to pick part of Martin's story, and you are going to work out which particular scene you would like to film and how you're going to film it. If you want to be a bit more active and you want to show something, then you can get into groups and you can set up a role play involving Martin. And at the end of it, you've got to be prepared to come out the front here and actually act it out in front of the group.
5: Striking thing about that English lesson, which actually is part of a real agenda for aspirational targets, is personalisation. We talk about that, but I think many schools don't really understand what we mean. And we saw it in action in that classroom because they were offered a creative or collaborative or a personal approach to it. And the teacher said he hoped they would take a variety of opportunities, and they did. But that was down to them, which shows they understand their own learning styles, but also given the chance to nurture them.
0: Sandeep Figura is using Jessica's story as a starting point for her RE lesson.
6: We thought Jessica's story for Key Stage 3 would be ideal because she is a very inspiring role model. She's facing very difficult challenges in where she lives, but she's actually rising above those challenges. But also she's a very lovely, bubbly girl who loves to dance and loves life in general.
7: Passage House helps because it's somewhere safe for us to have fun and share our problems.
8: I think they understood why Jessica needed to focus in on something, especially in the area that she was living, which was kind of ridden with drugs and crime. And although they wouldn't understand that as much here, I felt that they really thought that she was aspiring to do something.
0: Sandeep has created three fictional characters who need help and advice.
9: If either Dana, Joe, or Daniel, if they come up to you and ask you, how could I change things? How could I turn things around for me? How can I make my life better? What advice would you give them to do that?
10: He's able to do well.
9: Harry's group. Who are you giving advice to and what advice would you give them?
11: Daniel. He needs to realise that taking drugs will stop you from like being a footballer and all that.
9: Okay.
11: And there's two brothers who he like teaches football to.
9: Yes.
11: They obviously like aspire to him. So he's not really setting a very good example to his two younger brothers.
9: Excellent point, absolutely fantastic. Who picked Jo?
12: Jo maybe could, when she goes to college and university, could pick up childcare and like work at a nursery or something like that.
9: Definitely, excellent, because that's one of her passions, to work with children. Your task, folks, and you can do this in groups. You are counsellors in the local area, okay? You've heard Dana, Daniel's and Joe's stories. You need to think about schemes or anything else that you would create and put into place for these people so that they can actually start believing that they can do something, okay? And as we've seen from Jessica and Martin's story, they can do something better for themselves, and these people want to too, okay?
13: She wants to keep her street cred up, doesn't she? So she could go to a youth club.
14: So don't they have like those groups you can go to if you have a problem, like,
13: yeah,
14: if you're
13: like
14: an alcoholic.
13: Oh, like, yeah. Alcoholics, yeah. Anonymous.
14: But like, yeah. Stress Anonymous.
5: What was really good, having used the stimulus of students in a completely different environment with much more challenging circumstances, and asking them to think about how they could solve their problems, what advice they would give, takes you into a positive problem solve,

0: approach, and then they were asked to take those skills to each other.
1: I asked you to write down things that you said you were very good at, and you were very proud of saying them. Then I asked you to think about things that you aren't so good at but want to be better at, okay? In your books, what I'd like you to do, okay? You are giving yourselves advice about what steps you can take, what things you can do to start to aspire to be better at those things, like running that you said, being more confident that you said. It doesn't matter how small the thing seems that you're doing. Who'd like to share?
2: I wanted to be better at listening, because sometimes, like, when people are talking, I stop listening or I start talking. And I thought that I could maybe try and pay attention more and, like, try and talk a bit less.
1: The very fact that they have to aspire to have something or do something is quite a difficult concept for them to understand. But when we relate it back to them in smaller situations and things that are relevant to them right now, I think they understood that there is a bigger picture to what they aspire to. So today it could be learning how to run better, but tomorrow it could be starting up their business and really wanting to aspire to do what they want to do.
3: I try and participate more in PE lessons and I get better by exercising and eating more healthily.
1: Okay folks, excellent, that's absolutely fantastic. You've spoken about the things that you weren't so good at but you wanted to do better at, okay? And you've actually taken into consideration that you can do things, take small steps to be where you want to be. You've been absolutely fantastic, thank you so much. Fitting in aspirational targets into citizenship isn't actually that difficult because we also do careers education. I thought it would be a bit more difficult in RE, but here, because it's so focused on their beliefs and their values, it's quite interesting to try and fit the idea into their values, because they understand that their values may be linked to their aspirations and what they want in the future.
0: In the RE lesson, I thought it was really impressive how the teacher brought into the classroom some inspirational achievement. Pupils in another part of the world with real challenges, but taking control and making a difference to themselves and to others. She then asked the children to think about small steps, small things that they wanted to change, things that they could change, which is empowering, but also making it quite clear to them that by changing small things, you actually move towards your goals. And that's a really important message for younger students to understand.
4: With lessons such as these, designed to encourage students to make a difference to their own lives and to the lives of others, the ideas can then be reinforced through the rest of school life.
5: From September, we have inter-tutor group activities, which all lead to points towards a festival that we do at the end of the year, where every student takes part. And so there's not the old style of where you'd have students sitting out watching a sports day with the best taking part. It's literally 100% of children will all be involved in it.
6: I mean, I think for me, the satisfaction is seeing student engagement happening at all kinds of levels, so that you'll see the child who had kind of written themselves off in PE and sport turning up to the fitness suite at lunchtime, or someone who thought they weren't very good at a particular subject suddenly saying, I can realise I can do it. Now, we all in all schools get that from time to time, and it's one of the best things about the job. But I think what we're pleased about is that the ethos here so far seems to be encouraging that to happen more and more for those students who are fairly easy to lose. And I guess ultimately those are the ones I'm most interested in, because at school I would have been one of those myself, and so it's nice to see them getting a real sense of satisfaction.
0: I think we're getting better at understanding that the targets are made up of children, but what we've got to do, and I think we're some way on that dialogue, is by saying that the targets have not got to drive the agenda, the children's attainment does. And if you think about individual children's achievement, you'll get your targets anyway, and you may even find you exceed them.

0: Okay, right then, good afternoon everybody. So we're going to start the food technology project.
1: Jo Postlethwaite is a food technology teacher. She's working with her Year 7 on diet and nutrition. Last week Jo set two of her pupils, Ryan and Megan, a task to keep a video food diary for 24 hours.
2: It's lunchtime and I'm just having my lunch.
3: It's lunchtime now and I'm probably going to go and get a piece of pizza for my lunch break.
1: Before the class shares Megan's and Ryan's video diaries, Jo begins the lesson by using a mind map to get the children to start thinking about how they might achieve a healthy lifestyle.
0: So, what does it mean to be healthy, Tanya?
4: I think it means to have a balanced diet.
5: To be healthy is that you do the right things for your body, so you don't eat too much food and you have the right amount of exercise.
0: Excellent. Okay, one of the main points of the curriculum is to understand about a healthy diet and the choices that you make to incorporate into a healthy lifestyle. So it's understanding about how your body functions and what sort of purpose that the food can play in the part of maintaining a healthy lifestyle. So what we're going to do now...
1: Having established what makes for a healthy lifestyle, Jo encourages the children to think about what their bodies need to achieve it.
0: And we talked about how we were going to make sure that we could keep your bodies running properly.
1: So she uses a mannequin to help explain the importance of different nutrients to parts of the body.
0: What we're going to do is we've got some cards and we're going to write on here the different things that our body needs, and then you're going to tell me where you want me to put them on here. So, thinking, what does our body need? So each of you have a think, what do you actually need for your body? Okay, Georgia?
6: Like, you do need your healthy food, but then you need like food that has that contains fat, sugar, like...
0: Well done. What do we need fat for? Emma?
7: Is it energy?
0: Energy, excellent. Okay, so we do need fat. So where on my mannequin should I pin fat?
7: On her stomach.
0: On her stomach. What else does our body need? Think about yourselves as teenagers. What do teenagers need? What are you doing lots of?
8: They grow a lot.
0: Excellent, thank you. What's the main bit of you that's growing, Megan?
9: Your bones.
0: Okay, what do we need for our bones? What are our bones made out of? Billy?
10: Is it made out of, like, ivory?
0: Ivory, good guess, but not quite, no.
11: Your bones need like stuff that's in milk.
0: Do you know what it is that's in milk? Latoya?
12: Calcium's in milk.
0: Excellent. I think the way to engage your students is to be realistic and not set loads of goals for them, saying, right then, I want you to go home every night and demand a home-cooked meal and it's got to contain this. And just getting them to understand that a small change can have a significant difference. What would happen in your body if you weren't having enough calcium?
13: Your bones wouldn't be very strong.
0: Well done. Your bones wouldn't be very strong. They'd be quite brittle and they'd probably snap easily. Do you know what the name of the nutrients group is that calcium comes into?
14: A mineral.
0: A mineral. Well done. What other minerals might we need for our bodies, Alice?
15: Water and lots of drinks.
0: Yeah, water. How do we know if we're not getting enough water?
16: You get dehydrated.
0: Brilliant. Yeah, you do. Do you know you can test whether your skin is dehydrated by looking at your hands? And if you have your hands nice and flat, my pen down, and you pinch a piece of your skin, don't bruise yourself, so I have to explain myself to your parents, but if you just hold onto it lightly and you let go, it should go back down, okay? And for the time of year and for the country you live in, you should all be quite hydrated. Okay, if you're dehydrated, the skin will just stay there and it will very slowly go down because it would mean that your skin is very dehydrated. Just holding on to a bit gently and it will spring back down.
1: There is one other main mineral Jo wants the children to think about.
0: And some of you might hear about it because your parents might say to you that, oh, you're looking a bit pale and stuff. Do you know what nutrient that might mean you're deficient in if you have anemia?
17: Iron.
0: Iron, yes, excellent. What do we carry iron in around our body? Do we carry it in buckets with lots of nice iron screws everywhere?
18: Is it in the blood?
0: It is, correct, well done, in the blood. Okay, and I'll pin this onto the mannequin.

0: I'm going to show you how you can check about anemia as well. Again, you're going to have to put your hands out for me and look at your fingernails, okay? So you're looking at the bit of your fingernail that's attached to the skin, okay, which should be quite a nice pinky colour. Now, if you press that very gently between your finger and your thumb, okay, you'll find that the skin under your nail will go slightly white. When you release, it should go back to pink. We do see a large number of children that really haven't got any idea about the food that they put in their diet, and I think they seem to feel that it all does come out of a packet and gets put straight into the oven. But if you question them, they wouldn't actually know what was in that product that they were eating.
1: I've just gone to my afternoon break and I feel like something to eat, so I bought a cookie.
2: I've got a banana.
1: I don't like the sun because it's like rabbit food.
2: I've also got some crisps which are quite unhealthy.
3: Now it's time for the class to see how Megan and Ryan got on with their 24-hour food diaries.
0: So we're going to watch the video, and then at the end I want to have a think about how well they did and whether there's anything we can come up with on how they could improve it.
4: Hi, I'm Megan. I'm 11 years old and I'm going to be keeping a food diary of my day. It's 7:30 and I'm about to have my breakfast. Today I have toast, an apple and an orange juice drink.
5: It's morning break and I'm about to go and find a seat in the canteen so that I can have my snack. I think it's quite a healthy option and I enjoy these because they're just really nice. It's lunchtime and I'm just about to have my lunch. Today I've got
4: before I go dancing and club swimming. Tonight it's chicken casserole with new potatoes and vegetables. I also have an apple and blackcurrant squash drink.
6: It's 8:30 and I've just been swimming. I've had a bottle of water and now I'm going to have a chocolate bar. I know it's not the healthiest option, but I've worked so hard I think I deserve it.
3: So what do the class think about Megan's diet?
0: So, if we were to think about Megan's diet, if we're going to give it a mark out of 5 of how well she's following some of the nutritional guidelines, how many marks do we think we might give her? And you need to think about it because I'm going to ask you why you've said that. Lee?
7: I think that you should give her a 4 because she's like had a mix of all of the like food groups.
0: Food groups, excellent. It was a good mix. So, fruits and vegetables that she had, how many pieces? We know that she had grapes at lunchtime. She had broccoli and carrots at tea time. Yeah.
8: That's 4 miss, because she had orange in her drink. Besides.
0: Excellent. So if you have fruit juice, that does count. Okay, that can count as one portion. She said in the video, I don't know if any of you noticed, that she felt she deserved the chocolate bar. Why do we think she might have deserved the chocolate bar, Alice?
9: Because she'd been swimming for a long time and that's exercise and that's part of being healthy as well. So I think she deserved a treat.
0: Excellent, thank you.
3: It's Ryan's turn to share his video diary with the class.
1: I'm in my kitchen now and I'm having my breakfast and I'm having 2 pieces of toast and a glass of orange juice.
7: But there's lots of wide range for my 11 o'clock break. So here's the wide ranges. There's apples, bananas, donuts, cookies. I think I'm probably going to get a cookie. 17:40. Just a cookie. Thank you. Here we go.
1: I bought a cookie.
7: It's lunchtime now and I'm probably going to go and get a piece of pizza for my lunch break. For lunch, there's carrots and vegetables and spaghetti, I think it is. and some soup. And over here, there's healthy jacket potatoes and some slices of pieces of pizza. I'm probably going to get a piece of pizza now.
1: I'm in my kitchen at home and I'm just about to eat my tea, and it's jacket potato, beans and sausages, and I quite like it and it's quite healthy, so I eat it quite often.
0: So, if we were giving a quick analysis of Ryan's diet with that mark out of 5, how many marks would you give him?
10: 3.
0: 3. Why only 3?
10: Because it's not the healthiest diet in the world, and instead of like an apple, we got a cookie.
0: Okay, well done. What would we like to see more of in Ryan's diet?
11: Fruit and vegetables.
0: Okay, thank you. Is there anything else that we thought maybe there wasn't enough of in Ryan's diet? Billy?
12: Protein.
0: Well done, yeah. There wasn't very much protein, was there? Okay, so if we want to set one main task for them to do over the next week before we have another lesson, what do you think that could be?
9: I think Ryan should include more fruit in his diet because I don't think he had hardly any there.
0: If Alice thinks that it should be an increase in fruit and vegetables in the diet, does anyone think that one of the other targets might be more important? What other guidelines could we have?
13: To like cut down on stuff like crisps and other things with sugar in, like cookies, because Ryan seemed to have mostly like stuff like donuts and cookies, but didn't have any fruit or stuff like that, the healthy stuff.
3: After considering Ryan and Megan's diet, the class decides to set them a challenge.
0: So we agree that what we're going to do is we're going to set them this challenge of having 5 portions of fruit and vegetables a day for a week. They're going to carry on recording and doing their video diary so that they can show us next lesson on how easily or how difficult they found it and what sort of challenges they've come across.
7: I got 3 sandwiches. 3 chocolate bars, which is absolutely dreadful.
14: I think it's quite lunch.
7: My worst food at the moment is probably broccoli.
14: Some days I find it easier, some days I find it harder.
7: I'm sure I'll get healthier over the weeks.
0: I think the single most important factor that the children should learn in food technology is to understand how to be responsible for themselves and how to look after themselves. And so they have to take responsibility of what they put into their mouths and into their bodies. So I think if over the time that I have them, if I can encourage them to be responsible, to think about the choices that they make and to understand the long-term effects they can have, then I'll be happy if that's what I teach them over their time with me.

0: Abortion has been legal in England, Scotland and Wales since 1967. It allows a woman to have a termination of her pregnancy up to the 24th week. In 2007, 198,500 women from all kinds of backgrounds had an abortion in this country. About a fifth of them were teenagers. Many young people find it difficult to talk openly with friends and family about the subject. Often school is a more comfortable environment to discuss the issue and to learn more about the choices that are available should an unwanted pregnancy occur. An important aspect of sex and relationship education lessons in school is abortion education. It aims to give students the opportunity to explore and discuss all the major issues surrounding sex, pregnancy and abortion. This programme shows how some schools handle this sensitive subject.
1: Leanne, what do you think your real choice would be? What would you do?
2: I'd have an abortion.
1: An abortion. What would you do?
2: Keep it.
1: You'd keep it. What would you do? Is your hand up?
2: I don't have a clue.
1: Right, that's actually very real. Wouldn't know.
2: I would have the baby and give it up for adoption.
3: Okay. For someone to decide that they don't want the child, as in to remove that life from someone, I think, to me, that's murder. It's the same as pulling up a gun and shooting someone.

0: To me, that's what abortion is.
1: At first, I thought abortion was completely wrong, but that was because my aunt used to always think that, and I just think, yeah, she must be right. But then as, like, so many young people started to get pregnant, I just thought, well, all these young people can't just keep popping out these babies. Like, it's just not going to be good for them.
2: Last time we were together, we were talking about abortion, and I said to you, what I want you to do is go and get some pictures of fetal development. What you should have is something that looks a little like this. Who can tell me why I asked you to do this, Zara?
1: So we can talk about how far the baby develops when you can have abortion.
2: All right, and who...
1: I was first aware of abortions around the age of probably 11 because I used to watch a lot of soaps, and obviously it happens a lot in soaps because soaps do have a lot of drama and abortions always come up. And I think that's really bad because a child is a blessing. I think a child is a blessing. I think that's really bad. But then when you watch soaps, the circumstances in which they have abortions are often bad circumstances. For example, rape, you know, like examples where a baby would not be appropriate in a person's life.
3: We were speaking about the subject of abortion with my mum, as I come from a Christian-based household, so it was just something I asked my mother randomly. I was like, Mum, what do you think about abortion? And she said to me, well, if a person can lay down and make a child, then they should be able to take care of it, as it's the repercussion of having sex.
4: Your mum tells you don't have a boyfriend. Girls are rebellious. They're going to say, oh, my mum said I shouldn't do it, so I'm going... Yes, some girls. So well, I'm going to do it. And then you go along and you're having fun and things happen. It's not like you're planning to do it. It just happens.
5: Boundaries.
6: You're having fun, yeah? Having fun 10 feet away.
3: You learn to listen and to hear other views and to understand other views. And you actually get to think from a different perspective. You see things in another way.
2: Okay, what did you want to add to that?
7: Then you need to go and see a doctor.
2: I need to see a doctor. Having seen one doctor, is that enough?
8: No.
2: How many doctors make the decision? All right, two. Two doctors are going to make the decision as to whether or not I am able to terminate my pregnancy. Did you want to say something?
9: Don't they only make the decision after 24 weeks?
2: No.
9: Oh.
2: Not at all. When you first go to see the person at the clinic, they will say, fair enough, you now need to see a medical professional who then will have to find someone else to agree that it's okay for you to have your pregnancy terminated.
10: Around 90% of abortions take place before 12 weeks. Health services advise that it is important to get advice about pregnancy options as early as possible. We talked to many young women who have had to make this difficult decision. In order to describe their experiences without revealing anyone's identity, we engaged the help of an actress. The character, Emma, thinks she might be pregnant. She's heard from a friend about the Camberwell Sexual Health Centre.
11: Pregnancy test.
12: OK, have you been in before?
11: No.
12: Come with me, I'll get you booked in.
11: OK, thanks.
13: What we've tried to create here is an atmosphere that's much more friendly and welcoming than sexual health services have traditionally been. The meeters and greeters, for example, that's a new role. That's about bringing people from behind the desk and welcoming people to the centre so that it's not intimidating, that people feel comfortable coming in.
14: Come in, have a seat.
11: Thanks.
14: Welcome to the clinic, Emma. What can we do for you today?
11: Missed my period, and I think I might be pregnant.
14: Okay. How long ago was your last period?
11: I think about 6 weeks ago.
14: Okay, and you normally have a regular period every month, roughly?
11: Yeah.
14: Okay, we'll do a pregnancy test in a moment. First of all, I'm going to just tell you about your options. Now, if this is a positive pregnancy test, and you wanted to continue with your pregnancy, what you'd have to do is go to your GP and let him or her know that you're pregnant and book him for maternity services. And that will get you involved with the midwife and all the services that are associated with being pregnant. If the pregnancy test was positive and you didn't want to continue with the pregnancy, I could give you the information that you need in order to end the pregnancy. And that would involve contacting a central booking service. Now, we'll do the pregnancy test now, and I can tell you a little bit more about those options in a moment. OK, Emma, have you got your sample of urine, please?
11: Yeah.
14: Thanks. Would you mind just opening up that for us, please? Thank you. Now, looking at this test now, the pregnancy test has come up positive.

0: So really we're in a situation of you considering what you want to do. You don't have to decide anything now, but you know the options in terms of continuing with the pregnancy, and I can give you a bit more information if you wanted to also consider not continuing with the pregnancy. Have you any thoughts at the moment?
1: I don't want to continue with it.
0: Okay. What's important at the moment for you to know is that, you know, your choice is the most important thing at the moment. That's how we provide these services and how the termination of pregnancy service views women using the service. Your choice is the most important, and you're not going to go through a situation where you're going to be judged. You're attending a service where women are supported, and I think you'll get the necessary reassurance as you actually go through this this process if you choose to. Okay.
1: Mm.
0: Now, what I'll show you now is some information about the central bookings service. What you need to do, if you want to get in touch with them to start this process off, you need to give them a call on this number.
2: The more that we can talk to young people in schools about sexual health and the issues that they might face, the better. I think that will also help us hopefully see over time and in the long term a big shift in attitudes towards sex, in attitudes towards sexual health, abortion, and an increase in knowledge and awareness about where to get help if you need it, and how to keep yourself safe and well, which is also really, really important.
3: Ackland Burley School in North London is trying to help their students by listening to their concerns and involving them in developing school policies and classroom practice. When it came to reviewing the school's SRE policy, they wanted to hear the views of their students. They were given access to an outside advisor who worked with them to help express their ideas and get their thoughts and feelings down on paper.
4: What do they need to know about sex? And what do they need to learn about relationships? If you could, put the things that you think they need to know about sex on the body itself, and then put the things you think they need to learn about relationships round the person, okay?
5: They wanted to emphasise the element of relationships, emotions, feelings. Those are key issues for young people. And what we know historically is that often people have left school at 16 saying their sex education was too little, too late and too biological.
4: If we sort of imagine somebody who maybe didn't have such a wide choice because they didn't live in a city, what sorts of people do you think you'd recommend them to talk to?
6: Parents.
4: So parents are a good source, do you think, to talk to?
6: If you feel comfortable, if they feel comfortable, and if there's nothing else, so.
4: Yeah.
7: Abortion, yeah, it's a very tricky subject to deal with. The primary thing was basically how it should be taught, and it also came up whether we want abortion to be in the actual syllabus and everything with the PSHE lessons. Now, it comes up in RE, but that's just mainly the moral issues of it and the different religious aspects of it and whether they disagree or agree. We never sort of touched on the emotional and physical aspects of it, which is important, more important in some senses than the moral issues, I suppose.
4: What did you have on yours?
8: Abortion.
4: Okay.
8: It's in the body and outside the body.
4: Yeah, I noticed that was quite clever. You wrote it across the board. Why in and out?
8: Because there are emotional aspects and physical aspects which are quite, you know, even. So the emotional aspects is making the decision of having the abortion, you know, the moral issues. But, you know, the physical aspects, you know, is actually having it done, you know, what are the costs?
9: I think I'd like to learn more about the aftermath and how, when you have abortion, what that means for the future. Because there's rumours, I don't know if it's true at all, whether if you have an abortion once, you might not be able to have kids again. And I think the fact that I don't know if that's completely true or not is really important, because it needs to be part of your decision making.
10: Okay, so my name's Kate, and I'm here from Education for Choice.
3: There are many myths surrounding abortion, and to help dispel them, a lot of schools invite guest speakers with sex education expertise to come in to talk to students about the
10: pregnancy. Before we get started, I always start off by doing some ground rules. As you know, abortion can be a pretty sensitive subject, so I think it's always good to lay down some rules. Do you guys know what I mean by ground rules?
11: Yes.
10: Yeah, so kind of...
12: There are certain things that
11: as a guest speaker, I always want to make really clear. One is about respecting everyone's beliefs and everyone's opinions. Obviously, abortion is an extremely emotive subject, and I'm never there to change someone's mind about how they feel about it. I'm there to get them to think about some of the issues around it. There's so much misinformation out there. For example, what comes up in every classroom is whether or not abortion causes infertility, which it doesn't. It's a very damaging myth because we think that sometimes when people do have abortions, they have somewhere in the back of their minds an idea that they can't become pregnant again, which actually leads to repeat unintended conceptions or repeat abortions. So there's the factual stuff and getting that stuff out there and letting them know that there are evidence-based things, that abortion is safe, common, legal. Those are kind of the big three things that I always try to address.
12: The main reason for having sex is basically having a baby, right? So basically... I wouldn't get myself into that situation in the first place. When I'm ready, I will do it. Okay, let me finish all everything I've got planned in my life already. In 10 years' time, I see myself somewhere good, innit? Don't want to see myself pushing a baby.
13: No way! No way, I don't want to do that.
14: As a girl, we need to know all our options as women because we have the right to do things like this, and we need to know what's the truth and what it's going to be like. We need to kind of understand exactly what it is before we make a judgment on it. And so if we can learn it in school, it's very helpful.
15: Something like one in three, possibly one in four women has an abortion. Now, if that's the case, in every class I teach, potentially eight of them will have an abortion.
16: Hello, yes, is this the Central Booking Service? Yeah, well, I've just done a pregnancy test and found out I'm pregnant, and so I think I need to book an appointment to come in for an abortion.

0: 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This is the fourth session of the series onPlanning for success, lesson planning, learning styles, and teaching strategies, which is under the theme Establishing a Culture of Achievement. Today, the guest speaker is Ajahn Sharon Sanchez from Thammasat University. Please welcome Ajahn Sharon Sanchez.
1: Thank you, Ajahn.
2: Hello, everyone. Sawadee ka. Good morning, Bangkok.Good morning, Nong Khai, and good morning, Hua Hin. Today, I'm continuing Dr. Marty Anderson's sessions, and actually, she told me a few days ago that she'll be watching us. So let's everyone wave to Dr. Marty. Hi, Marty, on TV. I hope that you'll make her proud today, everyone. So we're continuing with the topic of the culture of achievement.And with multiple intelligences and classroom instruction. So I hope you are ready for a fun-filled lesson. All right. So I wish we could go to the next slide. Okay. So this is what's going to happen in today's session. We're going to start with questions and discussions. We'll be reviewing. So I hope you remember from 2 weeks ago what you and Dr. Marty talked about.And you're going to share some lessons. So whenever you're ready, please come up to the mic. Be ready to share your lessons that you did with your classes, or maybe lessons that you tried to do, but you weren't quite successful. What are some things that you could have done? And then after that, we're going to have some fun activities. I hope you're ready for those fun activities. And apply some lessons from actual student textbooks. Go next slide. Maybe it's this button. Okay, it's this button. All right, so a few reminders, and I believe Dr. Marty did the same thing for the last session and session two. So we do encourage you to be an active participant. Really try. Try and share your ideas. The more ideas, the better, right? I put the equation there. More engagement equals more ideas.And then when you share your ideas, you please feel free to share it as many times as you want. Expect to do that. All right, so I'll be looking at you if you want to share. More ideas, more learning. And when you share your ideas and you haven't done it before, if you want to, please try to do it. If it's your first time, I encourage you. It's fun. All right, oh, it's the left button. Oh, thank you. All right.So these are the questions to think about. They're also in your packet. So the first part, 1A and 1B, it's about good questions. I think Dr. Marty, she explained to me that you did come up with this discussion question, right? What makes a good question? And then applying that in your classroom. How do you use questions to help students find their own answers?

0: experience and apply the language from there. And in that way, they're not only affirming what they learned, but then saying, hey, I can actually do this. And perhaps from there, move to a higher level, a more advanced level. Thank you. So now comes the second part with 2A. Let's think back what naturalistic intelligence was about. What did Dr. Marty talk about? And what are you doing now, or what are you planning to do to use this naturalistic intelligence in your classes? Or if you haven't tried yet, think. What's your opinion about using this in your classes? Give you a couple of moments to think about it. And at this point, either Bangkok or Hua Hin.
1: ค่ะคำถามนี้นะคะก็คือว่าท่านอาจารย์ตอนนี้นะคะไปใช้เทคนิคที่จะนำเอา naturalistic intelligence เนี่ยเข้าไปในปรับใช้ในบทเรียนของอาจารย์บ้างหรือเปล่านะคะแล้วก็ใช้อย่างไรนะคะค่ะหรือว่าถ้ายังไม่ได้ใช้นะคะในช่วง2อาทิตย์ที่ผ่านมาก็อาจารย์มีความคิดว่าน่าจะใช้ได้ไหมตรงไหนค่ะขอไอเดียนิดนึงนะคะค่ะหรือถ้าใช้แล้วก็เล่าให้ฟังนิดนึงว่านำไปใช้ในสถานใดค่ะ
0: If any of you forgot or your memory is not that clear of what it is in your packet right it's thick now it will be thicker in the back right are the different intelligences So I'll give you a few moments to review it. But for those of you who already kind of know one point or two, an element of naturalistic intelligence, perhaps you can share that element. What is naturalistic intelligence according to Howard Gardner? There's a clue in the word naturalistic. So naturalistic intelligence, this is the most recently added intelligence, right? Before, I think in session three, Dr. Marty sparked or started a debate of whether this is a real intelligence or not, right? Because for students or for people who have this intelligence, they love nature, they love walking, going outside, right? And being part of nature, but there's also loving animals, loving plants and trees, and being able to remember names, right? And also loving to take care of things in nature, right? So naturalistic intelligence. And she brought up the idea, is this really an intelligence? Is this something that we should take seriously as an intelligence? So,She encouraged you to try and use it somehow in your lessons. But if you haven't, it's fine. Let's think now in the future. How would you use this intelligence? How would you help your students apply this part of themselves, this love of nature and remembering names or using the names of plants and animals?I see a lot of nods here. I know we are in Thailand. There's so much nature, it's unbelievable. I think it's very natural. it's very natural to take them out, right? It could either be Bangkok or Hua Hin. What are your thoughts? What are your ideas about what you do now, but maybe you didn't know?That you were using naturalistic intelligence in your classes. Maybe you were already doing it, right? And you're like, oh, that's good. What do you do in your classes now? Let me ask this now. How many teachers take their students out to field trips? How many of you go to Ratpuri, for example, right? And learn aboutglobal warming, ecology, how to save the planet. That can be considered going out and being part of nature and learning more about how we can help the earth. I think a lot of teachers already use it, right? And some students, you can tell

0: go ahead, then we have a way to touch them, like the mahout. You know that? I'm not sure I used the...
1: Yes, I think we do.
0: Yes. Okay. Like that. Thank you.
1: Thank you. That's a great idea. Taking your students to a field trip in the zoo, learning more about the animals they see or hear about, but also new animals that they've never heard of before. Mm-hmm. That's great. Thank you. And we have Nong Kai now.
2: Mm-hmm. Yeah.
1: All right. So what we're going to do is we're going to skip ahead mm-hmm. to the video.
2: Yeah.
1: And we're going to play a video on, it's from TED Talk. It's actually a great resource for everyone, anyone who wants to learn more about different ideas, different people creating new ideas. And so this particular TED Talk is by Richard St. John, and he talked about the 8 secrets of success. I've used this kind of lesson to my students many times. I adapt it in many ways. So now I'm trying it with everyone here. Right, so we'll have Khun Phum set it up. And what you're going to do is you're going to listen carefully. We may play it twice. Okay, it's very short. We may play it twice. And what we're going to do is you're going to listen and you're going to pick one intelligence and explain why you think, I'm sorry, not intelligence, pick one success, pick one element, and think of why you think that is your most favorite, or why is that the best secret, in your opinion. And then think of another one that Richard St. John didn't mention. Okay, so choose one, why, and then suggest another. Okay, so Khun Phum, whenever you're ready.
3: ค่ะก็เดี๋ยวจะได้ดูวิดีโอนะคะที่คุณริชาร์ดบรรยายนะคะเรื่องอะไรที่เป็นหนทางนำสู่ความสำเร็จนะคะมีปัจจัยที่เขาเอาขึ้นจอเนี่ยนะคะค่ะทั้งหมดประมาณ8ปัจจัยนะคะฟังแล้วก็ลองเลือกสักปัจจัยหนึ่งที่อาจารย์คิดว่าอาจารย์คิดว่าตรงที่สุดนะคะค่ะแล้วก็ให้เหตุผลด้วยว่าทำไมค่ะแล้วก็อาจจะเสนอแนะอีกหนึ่งปัจจัยเข้ามาทีหลังค่ะเชิญฟังได้เชิญชมได้เลยค่ะ

two-hour presentation I give to high school students, cut down to 3 minutes. And it all started one day on a plane on my way to TED, 7 years ago. And in the seat next to me was a high school student, a teenager, and she came from a really poor family. And she wanted to make something of her life. And she asked me a simple little question. She said, "What leads to success?" And I felt really badly because I couldn't give her a good answer. So I get off the plane and I come to TED. And I think, geez, I'm in the middle of a room with successful people. So why don't I ask them what helped them succeed and pass it on to kids? So here we are, 7 years, 500 interviews later, and I'm going to tell you what really leads to success and makes TEDsters tick. And the first thing is passion. Freeman Thomas says, "I'm driven by my passion." TEDsters do it for love. They don't do it for money. Carol Coletta says, "I would pay someone to do what I do." And the interesting thing is, if you do it for love, the money comes anyway. Work. Rupert Murdoch said to me, "It's all hard work. Nothing comes easily. But I have a lot of fun." Did he say fun, Rupert? Yes. TEDsters do have fun working, and they work hard. I figure they're not workaholics. They're workaholics. Good. Alice Garden says, "To be successful, put your nose down in something and get damn good at it." There's no magic. It's practice, practice, practice. And it's focus. Norma Jewison said to me, "I think it all has to do with focusing yourself on one thing." And push. David Gallo says, "Push yourself. Physically, mentally, you've got to push, push, push. You've got to push through shyness and self-doubt." Goldie Hawn says, "I always had self-doubts. I wasn't good enough. I wasn't smart enough. I didn't think I'd make it." Now, it's not always easy to push yourself, and that's why they invented mothers. Frank Gehry said to me, "My mother pushed."

0: me. Serve. Sherwin Newman says it was a privilege to serve as a doctor. Now, a lot of kids tell me they want to be millionaires, and the first thing I say to them is, okay, well, you can't serve yourself. You got to serve others something of value, because that's the way people really get rich. Ideas. Tedster Bill Gates says, I had an idea. Founding the first microcomputer software company. I'd say it was a pretty good idea. And there's no magic to creativity in coming up with ideas. It's just doing some very simple things. And I give lots of evidence. Persist. Joe Kraus says persistence is the number one reason for our success. You got to persist through failure. You got to persist through crap, which of course means criticism, rejection, assholes, and pressure. So the answer to this question is simple. Pay $4,000 and come to TED. Or failing that, do the 8 things, and trust me, these are the big 8 things that lead to success. Thank you, Tedsters, for all your interviews.
1: All right. So why don't we have a few minutes, like 2 minutes, that you can talk with each other. If you're sitting by yourself, please find a partner. And you can choose one together, explain why, then share it with everybody else. And then please pick another or choose another success element that's not here.
2: ค่ะจากที่ได้ดูวิดีโอคลิปนี้นะคะก็พูดถึง success elements 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
1: All right, well, hopefully we have some ideas to share. And as Ajahn Naraporn mentioned, we will start with Nong Khai this time. So Tima Nong Khai, who would like to share which one you think is the best, according to you, of course, explain why, and then suggest another element that Richard St. John did not mention. Hi.Oh, we can't hear you. Can we hear Nong Khai?
2: ไม่ได้ยินเสียงค่ะทางหนองคายเช็คเสียงนิดนึงได้ไหมคะ
1: Maybe you can do some sign language.
3: Hello?
4: Hello?
1: Do
4: you hear something?
2: Okay.
1: Yes.
2: ค่ะได้ยินแล้วค่ะ
4: Good morning, everyone.
2: ต้องเปลี่ยนไมค์บ้างค่ะ
4: The element to success that we choose is an idea, yes. Something can happen by an idea just first, but I think, but everything can get involved together. Like we need to, like we need to push by the matter, as the video say, and, yeah, firstly, push until find and a good idea and something thatnew element that we try to add with this is encouragement from the team, from, yes, to make us inspire something. Thank you.
1: Thank you. So let me confirm, you picked idea, right?
4: Yeah,
1: you think it's the best
4: idea.
1: One?
4: Yes, idea
1: and
4: first one.
1: And it's somehow you combined it with the push.
4: Yeah,
1: right?
4: Yeah.
1: Right.
4: Push to find good idea.Yeah.
1: Right. It's like it's coming out of you.
4: Yeah.
1: and that's connected very much to your new one, encouragement.
4: Yeah.
1: Right? That's true. It's not there.
4: Yes.
1: And when you encourage someone, they will have more ideas.

0: Thank you.
1: Thank you. Thank you, sir. Mm-hmm. And how about the young lady who was going to say something? Oh, Ajahn Guy. Okay. Ajahn Guy, where are you? Oh, there you are. Welcome.
2: So we have the same idea, but different supporting idea. Yeah. I choose idea too because many ideas. We can get many ideas to create the new things that that help our student to like we can the same as the guy before that have said we can use we can put our student to get the new ideas mm-hmm. as
1: right.
2: he put his mother and the new elements that I want to get that I have talked to him that is money.
1: People there find it very
2: money
1: funny.
2: can lead anything to success. Yeah.
1: Hmm.
2: If we don't have money, we cannot do anything. Yeah. That's okay.
1: Well, it's your opinion. Although I do have a challenge to that
2: because it's,
1: go ahead.
2: It's a part of when in the organization that we have to have man, money, materials, and management to do anything successful. Yeah.
1: Mm. Okay.
2: Okay.
1: All right.
2: Thank you.
1: So you need the money to push the ideas. But
2: yeah.
1: What if you have no money but you have the idea? Hmm. I have some teachers laughing here in Bangkok, just like, I want to say something. Thank you very much for sharing.
2: Okay.
1: How about in Hua Hin? We are getting someone in the microphone.
3: Yes, you're getting me on the microphone.
1: Ow.
3: Okay. We had a good group discussion here, and we kind of voted on what we thought were the most significant or important. And we really came up with passion first. We had several people suggest that passion was the key to success. But we also kind of linked passion to pushing and having people behind you to push you and having something inside of you pushing yourself. So we really voted for passion first, but also pushing a little bit as well. And then we had a good discussion about some other keys to success that are not listed here. One of them is having a support network around you, your friends and your family and some key people that you can rely on when there are problems or difficulties. So the support network was one. And another was this idea of being oriented towards the future, thinking about the future. Successful people are often able to think about the needs of the future, what people will want in the future. And they're also able to plan and have goals and objectives for themselves and for their organizations in the future. Mm-hmm. So the idea of looking forward or a future orientation, as well as a kind of support network around you, those are some other ideas that we had also. Thank you.
1: Thank you, Andy. Yes, very true. Without your support, who will push you? Right? And if you're not looking ahead into the future to your goals, that in a way actually, I guess, is a pull, right? You're pulling yourself to your goal, or maybe your goal is pushing you. Which one you think? Pull, push. Right? Thank you. All right. How about here in Bangkok? Oh, look, they're fighting for the microphone.
4: Oh. For our group, we think that each items should support one another. But Ajahn Chay would like us to choose just only one. So that one is work, for work. For any idea from any, okay, from Hua Hin or Nong Khai, we agree with all of you. But for us, we think that if we don't work, nothing happens, just in our thought, in our mind. Mm-hmm. So work will let us get more new experience, know about the success, about the failure, how to solve the problem, how to face to the trouble, anything. And moreover, we have to learn more about the people who work with us, who he is, who he was, and what happened, the past, the present, and the future. And the real situation in that time, like disaster, like the nature, everything from work. And one more thing that we would like to add some more, to add one more, as you request, is if we have learned everything around us, we should sharing to any people, to any media. Okay, that's our idea of our group. Thank you.
1: Thank you very much. Wow, yeah. I agree. I'm speechless. yes, with the idea of work, because, right, things don't happen if we don't do anything about it, right? We can't just say, right? We have to do something. And also the value of work, right? If we learn through our own experience, we can share about it as well. It's also building that experience and the set of knowledge and skills, all of that in there. And the sharing is so natural. It's great. Thank you. Ajahn, I think, was sharing with me earlier what she thinks is the key.
0: I think that the key is passion. If you have passion, you have all other seven elements. You would work hard because you love what you do. You would have a lot of ideas. You would persist. Even though how often you fail, you would get up and do it again. And you would push yourself, push others. You serve well, you work well, everything. So I think passion is the key.
1: All right. Yes. Thank you. Yes. Oh, okay, one more in Bangkok, of course.
5: Wow. Good morning.
1: Good morning.
5: I would like to share my idea in my mind. I think it's important things in my mind is an opportunity. If you have everything in this year, but you don't have opportunity, you don't do everything in this. In my opinion.
1: Yes, thank you very much for sharing. That's very true. Sometimes I think we have many opportunities that come our way, but it depends whether we take it or not. Sometimes it just passes by, right, and we don't realize. Until later. Oh,
5: I think it's really important.
1: Right? And then, but sometimes, you also bring up a good point, Ajahn, that many, many young people don't have opportunities, and we have to be able to provide those opportunities for them, such as education, right? Yeah. Thank you for bringing that up.
5: Thank you so much.
1: Thank you. All right, so now back to the multiple intelligences. Let's think back on the video, what you just did. And it's again in your very thick packet, right? In the back are two intelligences that we're going to review today, intrapersonal and logical mathematical. I'll give you a moment to read through the elements of intrapersonal logical mathematical. I believe logical mathematical is page 6 and intrapersonal is page 11. Somewhere in the back. and perhaps we can show it in the visualizer. However, you do have it in your packet and we will review it very shortly. So now, with your partner, I'd like you to think about how these two intelligences, intrapersonal and logical mathematical, how were they applied in this activity with the elements of success? What you just did, how was that applied in there? And which tools, because there are lists of tools in this intelligence, which tools were incorporated or included from each one when you were applying it?

0: We'll give you a couple of minutes to review it and discuss with each other these two questions.
1: อยากให้อาจารย์ทบทวนดูนะคะแล้วก็ลองดูซิว่าintelligence ทั้งสองเนี่ยนะคะสามารถที่จะมานำไปใช้กับกิจกรรมที่เราทำเมื่อกี้นะคะที่เราคิดถึง success 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
0: So we'll give about a little less than a minuteThen we could start discussing at least intrapersonal for now, and then logical mathematical. How was the intrapersonal intelligence? How was that applied in the lesson you did as students, right, with the video? If you read the profile of the intrapersonal intelligence, what are some of the characteristics of intrapersonal intelligence? How was that applied in this lesson with the video and the...Choose one, explain why, and suggest another one. So intrapersonal characteristics, right? For people with a strong interpersonal intelligence, individuals prefer to work alone, and they're in tune with their feelings, their inner feelings. Their motivation is inward. Their people are inwardly motivated. They just say, okay. They reflect a lot.People with strong intrapersonal intelligence. And these are some of the tools that teachers can use. They're also in your packet. I didn't write all of them down, but some tools, right? Silent reflection, this tool of thinking strategies, planning, emotional processing, introspective procedures, mindfulness, and high order reasoning.In your packet, it explains what these tools are about. But some teachers, some trainers can use these to enhance or strengthen this type of intelligence. And so in the activity that we just did with the video, how was this intelligence applied? For those of you who have this intelligence that's very strong,Right. How was this stimulated in you during the activity with the video? Would anyone like to share what they're thinking? Even if you're confused, it's okay. Oh yes, we have someone in Bangkok.
2: Good morning, everybody. I use this in group work. I tell them to plan, share their ideas.And after they finish, they write a report, and they show their job, and we feel full their job too.
0: Okay, thank you. So this has to do with some group work, you said. But then do people work individually at first, or do the group reflects together?
2: The group
0: works together. And what kind of activity, or what's the lesson about with the group work?
2: For example, I tell them to survey their job in their community.
0: Mm-hmm. Mm-hmm. All right, thank you. In some ways, even though that you said it's a group activity,There are times when they still have to think on their own and think about what job they like or what job suits them and what kind of jobs are available. For intrapersonal, intra means within, right? So you're thinking more within yourself. So individuals thinking within themselves. So in an activity with that, perhaps it's also including the pushing students or motivating students to think about the kinds of jobs they want, or the kinds of jobs they are, or the kinds of skills they have for a specific job, right? Like, what am I good at? What do I like to do, right? Try to evaluate the different jobs available in the community. Yeah? In the video, would anyone like to share the video activity that you just did? How did you use your intrapersonal intelligence with this activity, with the TED talk, the TED video? Yes, in Hua Hin.
3: From Hua Hin's side, we just talk a lot about intrapersonal. So we choose mindfulness practice, but we have to think about our own experience, talking about our life. That's the first skill that we use from intrapersonal. The second one is emotional processing, because we're a little bit nervous for the camera and nervous on how to find the answer and how to use a word to express our thinking, our opinion. And the last one that we use is focusing and concentration skill to do that, to find the answer, to talk about it. That three skills for intrapersonal intelligence that we use. Thank you.
0: Thank you. Right, just from that one activity, you were sharpening those skills, right, in intrapersonal intelligence. I asked you, okay, you pick one, explain why, give another. And some of you were, oh, I don't know. But you actually you triggered something in yourself, right, thinking, huh, what do I think leads to success? What's my opinion? And I think support network, I think sharing, I think opportunity, these lead to success also. So you are actively engaging with your own opinion, with your belief. You are actively reflecting. And from that activity, I helped that, right? And you helped yourself more. So in that sense, intrapersonal intelligence was being used in that activity. So now, logical mathematical, how is that intelligence used in the activity? So let's go to the slide that briefly shares what logical mathematical is about. You also have it in your handout, right? For people with strong logical mathematical intelligence, people think conceptually and abstractly. It's not always just about numbers, right? But it's about abstract thinking and concepts. You like to inquire, right? There's a lot of experimentation, a lot of research going on. You ask a lot of questions. And you like to tackle and take the challenging problems. You want to solve problems. Right? Logical mathematical intelligence. So some tools that teachers can use and you could use for yourself. We do this a lot with our classes, right? Graphic organizers, basically a type of note-taking, right, with charts or tables. Outlining, oh, our students love this, right? We have to outline our notes. Abstract symbols and formulas. Forcing relationships. What this means is, how does this relate to this, right? What is the relationship? Problem solving. Patterns, the idea of things having a pattern, ideas having a pattern. So, the activity we just did with the video, how do you think you were applying this intelligence in this video activity? Well, if you think about it, the video ask you to think about the 8 secrets of success, right? They're all abstract concepts. They're all abstract ideas, but you were processing them. You were thinking about them. In many ways, you were trying to think logically, right? If you don't work, you won't have any experience. If you don't have experience, it will be hard for you to get a good job or increase your skills. And if you don't share it, then no one will know what you talked about. No, if you, then if you don't share it, then I guess you'll be by yourself. but this kind of thinking would, it's logical thinking, right? If you don't have a

0: อีกอย่างได้ไหมคะธรรมชาติอย่างคนเป็นธรรมชาติแต่นั้นเป็นวัตถุได้ไหมคะ
1: All right
2: material
1: So onward with teams to the visualizers Let's start with Bangkok Yes we can share the similarities and differences you had a very very interesting Venn diagram there Oh I think the camera is already there so Okay.
3: Good morning.
1: Good morning.
3: The first thing that I just say that I'm very sorry to come late today.
1: Oh, I'm glad you came. We're glad you came.
3: The similar and the different about car and human and car. Okay. Human has life, but car is material.And human can thinking, but car is under control. We can control it.
1: Mm-hmm.
3: But human can think and can do everything by ourselves, mm-hmm. but car cannot.
1: Mm-hmm.
3: And the same here, the similar is, what is it, can move.
1: Mm-hmm.
3: Both of things can move.
1: Mm-hmm.
3: And...has body structure mm-hmm. means body and energy
1: mm-hmm.
3: human have food for energy and fuel for car
1: all right
3: that's all thank you
1: thank you very much and how about the in Bangkok as well we saw the chart or the Venn diagram are there any elements there that you have and they didn't haveyou'd like to share. I'm curious because there's one teacher that shouted out loud, ah! So I would like you to share that similarity or difference. I'm not sure which one you were pointing out. Would you like to share what it was that's different? Oh, okay, the back group. All right.
4: Share idea again.
1: Okay, yes.
4: I think it's a compare about between car and human. Mm-hmm. It's I think control shift is in car mm-hmm. and human have a brain.
1: Mm-hmm.
4: Yes, I think so. And human have eyes.

0: and car have light.
1: Mm-hmm.
0: Yes.
1: Yeah.
0: And human have food, and car is have oil and gas.
1: Mm-hmm.
0: Yeah. Human have an ID card, and car have a serial number. Is identify.
1: Okay. Yeah. Very nice.
0: And horn. Human have a mouth. Have a voice.
1: Right.
0: Talk about anything. And car horn have horn pendant.
1: Right.
0: Pin. It's allowed.
1: Right.
0: It's allowed. Anything else?
1: Okay. Thank
0: human
1: you.
0: Control everything about car, and car well make from human.
1: Mm.
0: Yes.
1: Right.
0: Control from human.
1: Thank you very much. That's very interesting with the ID card.
0: ID card.
1: The serial number. Yes. What if you lose your ID card? Hmm. Well, that's very interesting. And yeah, the light with the eyes, right? You have to be able to see. The interesting with the heart and the brain, and then you have the, I don't know what part of the car would that would be, the engine maybe,
0: yeah,
1: right? I don't know much about cars, so no, very basic stuff. Thank you very much.
0: Thank you.
1: Okay, so how about in either Hua Hin or Nong Khai, do you have anything different that you would like to share, or something funny even that you think people would love to hear? The similarity or difference between a car and a human. Who out there really loves cars? Ooh, the microphone in Nong Khai.
2: Yeah, I think the most important difference is between car and human is emotion. Because human has many emotions, like angry, love, anything that. So and another thing that another difference is about trading, because we can buy car but we cannot buy human. Yeah.
1: Mm. Interesting viewpoint. Yeah.
2: Yeah. So another one is human can do anything that they want, but car they can do as the people can control them. Yeah.
1: Right. Right.
2: Yeah, but some similarities that I think it that would be the same as two sides. Yeah.
1: Right. Right. The differences, you're highlighting more differences.
2: Yeah.
1: Thank you. Very good points. Right. Yeah. A car can't say, I don't want to go out today. Please don't take me out. It's raining. I don't want to get wet. Thank you. And so I'm guessing maybe in Hua Hin, you can just give a signal, everything's the same, or is there something different in Hua Hin? I think they're having fun with their similarities and differences. But we can move on to our lessons in the books. So actually, that was classroom practice one. Now we have part two of identifying similarities and differences. So again, if we make the slide a little bit bigger for the TV audiences to see. Now this has to do with analogies, right? An example of an analogy. Hot is to cold as night is to day. Right, the relationship of hot and cold, night and day. So now it's your turn. It's also in your packet, right? But if we make the slide a little bit bigger, here we go. So now it's your turn. Let's see. I don't know who I would call, which site, but I feel like it would only be fair if someone goes to the microphone already, like turn on your microphone and just go, ding, ding, ding, ding, me. I want to answer. Okay, so. Oxygen is to humans as what is to plants? Blank.
3: Water. Water.
1: Okay, so Bangkok says water.
3: Water.
1: Okay, I'm not going to say anything yet. Hua Hin,
2: yeah.
1: What do you say?
2: Nong Khai, please.
1: Oh, Nong Khai. Okay, Nong Khai, yes. What do you say?
2: Carbon dioxide.
1: Okay, Nong Khai says carbon dioxide. Hua Hin?

0: Do you hear me, Houlihan? Are you there? All right, well, the correct answer, carbon dioxide. 1 point for Nongkai.
1: Yay.
0: Okay, so oxygen is needed by humans. Plants are needed by carbon dioxide is needed by plants. All right, there's the relationship. All right, second one, back to the big slide. Okay, so a carpenter. Carpenter is to, question mark, as painter is to brush. Ah, blood calc, okay.
1: Hammer,
0: okay. Anyone else? How about it? Okay, so we have hammer in Bangkok. Nongkai or Hua Hin? Are you stumped? Not sure? Well, oh, yeah, okay, no? All right, well, the correct answer, yes. Ding, ding, ding. It's a tie between Nongkai and Bangkok. Yes, it's a hammer, indeed. Right, so a carpenter uses the tool, the hammer, and a painter uses the tool or the brush, right? So you have the relationship there. This is logical mathematical intelligence, by the way, and similarities and differences in terms of using this kind of activity for our students. So now let's apply. Now it's your turn to take a lesson and make an activity out of it. What are you going to do with this kind of lesson? It's also in your packet, and it's from this textbook called Messages for Level 2 students. Page 58, 59 there, but what you're going to see, you have to put the two pages together. There are five pictures, I believe, of what looks like towns and cities, civilizations. And on the right side are the descriptions and also the year of these civilizations. So now, as a teacher, think about how you would guide your students in identifying the similarities and the differences. So give you about 2 minutes to discuss with each other. Now putting on your teacher hats, right? From this activity, how would you guide your students with identifying similarities and differences? That's what it looks like. But in your packet, they're black and white. And you have to put them together from Messages.

Hey, just as a reminder, when we're sharing, I think this time we will start with Huahin. So perhaps Huahin could be ready in about 2 minutes, and then we'll go with Nongkai, right? So be ready in about 3 minutes, and then Bangkok for your ideas on an activity.

0: All right, so Hua Hin, are we ready? That was more like 30 seconds. Even if it's just early ideas and you don't have anything set, what do you think you will do with your students for similarities and differences? Is anyone ready with a microphone in Hua Hin?
1: อาจารย์ทางหัวหินจะมีนำเสนอไหมคะค่ะเชิญเลยค่ะ
2: I would like to divide the class into groups, maybe two or three groups, and ask them to find a word, find a that they can get from each picture, like they can find the word, the same word from picture A, B, C, D, E, the same word, like maybe the river, the people, or anything that they can get from each picture, but it must be the same word that they can find to show the similarity of this picture. And then I will ask each group to find the differences between each picture, maybe the styles of the houses or the vehicles that they can find in each picture. That's it. It's like the competitions. We can make them share the idea. It's maybe right or wrong, but it doesn't matter. That's it.
0: Okay. All right. Thank you. So that's interesting. You're also using a linguistic intelligence there, because you are asking them to identify some words. And then visual intelligence when you are asking them to identify from the pictures. So it's a good combination. And then using and including the similarities and differences activity and making it more fun by making it a competition. Unless some student, but maybe not the word competition, more like game. Maybe a game. But that's great. Thank you. How about in Nong Kai? A different kind of activity, or what element would you change? Or what activity do you have?
3: Hello. From Nong Kai, we have another idea about with these pictures. We have a picture of this.
0: It's okay,
3: we,
0: yeah.
3: Put them in a group, four groups, mm-hmm. and we put the picture. Separate the picture. The first group see the first picture, and another see more, and we ask the question, what can you see in the picture, and make a list of what can they see. Then we after that we put them into the present, what can they see, and make a word in list and see what difference to another group and see what the word release link to the relation of what can they see. Yes.
0: Mm.
3: Thank you.
0: That's great. So you're going to show the picture one at a time to the students.
3: Yes.
0: One
3: yes.
0: picture at a time.
3: One picture per group. Yes. Yeah.
0: Mm. That's great. And then after that, another picture, and then you ask them to compare and contrast.
3: Yeah.
0: Okay. And will this be verbal or written? What do you think? Will they say it or will they write it?
3: By write it on the big paper and then present after that, to see the more whole picture at last, yes.
0: Thank you. That sounds like fun.
3: Fun, yes.
0: Right. There's a lot of using visual spatial intelligence, right? And also asking the good questions. Hi, yes. And also asking the good questions, right, to help them think on their own what kind of answers they're going to give to each other and to the teacher. Yes, so it's a lot of combinations in that activity. And hopefully if they're standing, they're all being around so they're not falling asleep in their chair maybe. That's great. Thank you. It's a memory game. All right. How about here in Bangkok? Activities. Ajahn Nirmon's ready. Oh, okay.
4: Okay, for city in the past and city now today. In the past, for simple peace for the nature environment, and for now today, modern beauty and for housing in the past and modern nowadays, mm-hmm. and ways of life mm-hmm. nowadays and in the past, and no technology or low technology for now, high technology mm-hmm. and in the past good environment, and for nowadays pollution mm-hmm. like this, and the same mm-hmm. for accommodation mm-hmm. and education. Thank you.
0: Thank you. And Ajahn, how would you do that in the class? Because that's a good way of mm-hmm. making students think about now,
4: yes.
0: right? And comparing it with the past. It's like a history lesson, but also a lesson for the future, what we can do for the future. How would you, any ideas how you would do that? How would you have this activity, or how would you have students think about this?
5: Maybe this for apply to upper level. Mm-hmm. So if lower level, maybe we use some vocabulary from here. Mm-hmm. But for upper level, maybe they have to work in group, and we.

you build the civilization? What will be next century and next century and next century? And this also gave Ajahn Leo's idea, made me think of this wonderful show called Star Trek, and how that is a civilization much later on in the future, and comparing that future to our present. Anyway, again, these ideas blossoming. So now our last activity. Too bad it's our last one, but I'm sure some of you are ready to eat. Okay, so this one is from a textbook called Smile for level 6 students, page 2021. And in this activity, I'd like you to think about the two intelligences we discussed briefly today, the intrapersonal and the logical mathematical. Pick one, pick both, up to you. So from this textbook, or the two pages, how can you guide and help your students in applying two or one of these intelligences in any kind of activity? So it's a little bit dark, so perhaps we can show in the visualizer the chart about the different sports. The pictures are a little dark in your handout, so we'll show it soon so everyone can see the different sports. There we are.

Okay, so this time we're going to start with Bangkok, and then we'll follow with Nong Khai, and then end with Hua Hin. About 1 more minute.

0: All right, so would teachers here in Bangkok like to share what kind of activity you would use for your students? For either interpersonal or logical, mathematical, or both, or I think all teachers have something to say. But we'll start with them, and then we can go to
1: okay.
0: You.
1: Thank you. Our group idea is about when we saw this activity from this book, textbook, we think that first of all, we have to discuss first about the sport. They have to tell that the sport they like or something like that, everyone talking. And then we have to do a survey that which sport that they do they like most. And then we put like exciting, the card, flat card on the board, exciting, dangerous, something like that. And let students to run quickly that which sport that they think is exciting or dangerous, something like that. Compete between groups. And then they have to do group work together. And at the end, they have to present like a pattern about like our group thing, one sport that they think may be most exciting or most dangerous. And then they have to present in front of the class or in that group for the less to listen for their idea. At the end, we have student have their homework to write about their own, because they get some example mm-hmm. how to write, how to speak from their friend, their peers, and then go back home, do your own sport that you like. It depends on you like, you think it's exciting or dangerous. Yeah. Say something like that. And we think that number one to number five, that discussion, survey are logical. Mm-hmm. And then number six is intrapersonal. Mm-hmm. So thank you.
0: Thank you. That's right. You're building on their skill of logical, mathematical, right? Learning different concepts about the sports, getting more information. And then having them connect that to themselves, what they like. Right? What kind also helps them to think about what skills they have, right? And comparing and contrasting among the different sports. That sounds like fun too. Thank you. Anyone else here in Bangkok would like to share something different? No? Yes? No. Okay, we'll move on. How about in Nong Khai? What activity do you have?
2: Okay, that... Firstly, we can let them think individually that which sport is more exciting and which sport is boring or something like that. So after that, we will let them to share their idea in front of the class. Yeah, that why which sport is boring or exciting. Give their ideas to their friends. So mm-hmm. after that, we can compare or contrast their students' idea. That will be the difference, the different idea and the same idea. Mm. And why? and
0: right.
2: ask them why. To let them think again, yeah.
0: Right, right. Just a lot of thinking going on too, and also a lot of sharing. With personal experience and personal preferences, right? What they like, what they don't like.
2: Yeah.
0: Yeah. All right. Thank you very much. A lot of discussion there. Yeah. And how about in Hua Hin? Which activity or what kind of activity?
3: Hi again, everyone. Yes, I would ask from this page, I would ask students to rank the number, like which activity is the most exciting, and then give the reason why by using statistics or from media, what they have experienced or what they have seen, and then give the reason to support their answer. Thank you.
0: That's great. That's a inquiry-based learning there. You're asking them, okay, go outside of the classroom, find out, support your opinion, right? That's very good early training for doing research. Yeah, that's great. All right, so those two sample lessons, I hope, inspire you to try to challenge your students more for your next class and subsequent classes. And looking at our last slide is basically, if we go to that last slide, your real class lesson. So for our next session, I would like each site to share a description or even a sample lesson that you can show in the visualizer, right? That applies any of the two intelligences, or maybe both, and incorporate even maybe some other ones that Dr. Marty discussed with you. So it said either a description or the sample activity. If you also included a lesson with similarities and differences, that would be great as well. So I hope today we learned many different things about how to make our classroom more fun, exciting, and challenging. Thank you very much.
4: ค่ะการบ้านนะคะสำหรับคราวหน้านะคะอาจารย์เชย์อยากให้ท่านอาจารย์นำกิจกรรมตัวอย่างที่ท่านอาจารย์ให้นักเรียนทำนะคะที่ใช้ intelligence ทั้งสองนะคะคือ logical mathematical intelligence กับ intrapersonal 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

0: The man on the planks is Peter Staring. And when he's not risking life and limb on the ski slopes, Peter is a professor of chemical engineering at Sheffield University.
1: Oh, that was amazing. Really smooth.
0: In fact, Peter is at work right now. For the purpose of today, this ski slope is Peter's laboratory, and his experiment, his skis. If Peter's invention proves to be as successful as he hopes, he may well be on the way to engineering Olympic gold for Britain's skis.

0: It all started with Peter watching some young skiers at Sheffield Ski Village.
1: Well, this project started on a day like today. I was at a race, it was dry, it was sunny, and I wasn't going very fast. I saw lots of kids. They were behind the start hut, they were putting on different waxes and lubricants such as furniture polish, back to black, all sorts of things. And it's all very well for the first 10 metres or so, but after 10 metres it wears off and you're left with a quagmire of different solutions, different formulations all over the slope. It makes the slope slippy, it doesn't make the skis very slippy after that 10 metres. And I decided that, you know, I'm a chemical engineer, there must be some better way of doing it than that. Now, what would have been an ideal situation, not very practical, would be to take a furniture polish can and strap it onto a ski so that it gives a continuous flow. That wouldn't work. So we decided to look at a more elegant system, something which would apply the lubricant continuously over the whole race, not just that first 10 meters. And that meant going into the engineering labs and designing a whole new ski system.
0: As a chemical engineer, a lot of Peter's work is aimed at ensuring a continuous flow of liquids, so his new ski design wasn't too much of a challenge.
1: The original prototypes weren't that elegant, just this cup strapped to the ski. However, the lab tests were very successful. That gave us encouragement to go out on the slopes, and the slope tests were great. We got some really good results. So we continued and we refined the design.
0: Not only did Peter have to refine the ski design to comply with competition regulations, he also had to formulate a lubricant. Of course, Peter didn't just invent his lube out of thin air. He'd already seen what the kids on the artificial slope were using, and he already knew plenty about the chemical properties he was looking for from his lubricant.
1: Furniture polish would be good because it's a fluid and you can move it around. The problem is that it's not very good for the environment. So we can't really put that onto a dry slope. We need something that's environmentally friendly and biodegradable. The original design of the lubricants was based on what skiers were using, so it was fairy liquid and vegetable oil. That was fine, worked in the lab, but vegetable oil goes off. It goes rancid. You really don't want to smell that when you're skiing. So we started to refine it. We started to look at different additives, including designer polymers. And these gave us the properties we wanted, but with a long shelf life. We came up with a list of probably five or six different polymers, and we added them together in different mixtures to give around 100 formulations. So formulation is very simple. You take two quantities of reagents. Here we have the base liquid, and here we have the additive. And we just mix them together in known proportions, and we get the formulation. Now we can use that on several skis. We can test it extensively. If it's looking good, we then make it in larger quantity and we go out into the field. Before we took them into the snow environment, we had to test to see if they froze. So we just did simple tests where we took the formulation in a bottle, stuck it in the freezer, and if it froze, we discarded it. If it didn't freeze, then we took it through to the next stage of development. We looked at the thickness of the formulations just by simply passing it through a tube and measuring how long it took to come through a small hole. The thicker lubricants didn't flow as well, so we discarded those. Some of the thinner ones flowed too quickly, we discarded those. It's a balance between thickness and speed of delivery. The first system, when we had the plastic cups on the old skis, these were 1980 skis, these were old skis. The feeling was just pure exhilaration. The speed I'd never experienced on a dry slope before. I remember shouting into the first turn. It was just such an experience. The original prototype wasn't very flexible. The aluminium wasn't flexible. So if we look at this is one of the more recent prototypes where we've replaced the aluminium rise plate by a plastic one. And now we can see it's much more flexible. We've got the rise plate, we've got the filler, but we also have this tube which runs from the rise plate down to a point at the top of the ski. If we look on the bottom of the ski, then we have a hole where the fluid is released from. So we got some results on the slope, really good. We were going really fast. But what we need to do is we need to quantify the speed and the relative performance of the different lubricants. So what we do is we come into the lab. So we've got a piece of the dry ski slope and we've elevated it on a plank of wood. We have a lab jack, which we're going to raise and lower so that the ski starts to move. We've also marked on the floor a mark which is exactly 1 meter. So we're going to keep everything constant. We're going to keep the dry slope matting constant, the ski constant. We're going to change the lubricants. Okay, so to do the tests, what we do is we put the ski onto the piece of dry slope matting. We always put it in the same place and we run this test repeatedly. So we put the ski around there and it shouldn't move. So what we need to do now is we need to change the height of the jack. And we're looking for the point at which the ski first starts to move. As you can see, it's now starting to move just a little bit more. And there we go, it's a slow movement, but that is where we've overcome friction for the first time. What we need to do now is go and measure the height at the 1 meter point. Okay, so here's a ski that we've now primed with lint. We're gonna do the same test, but first we've got to make sure that the lubricant's running properly. So we're gonna put this onto the slope and just run it backwards and forwards a little bit, make sure it's spread. Okay, you might be able to see on the bottom of the ski that some of the lubricant is coming out of the hole at the bottom. Okay, so we put that back into position. And we now need to go back to the lab jack and get the things moving. Okay, so we put the lab jack up. Hopefully this should be at a lower height than we saw for the unlubricated ski. And there you go, you see it's starting to move reasonably freely. As you can see from the results, we didn't need to raise the matting as high for the lubricated ski. But one test doesn't prove anything. We have to do this repeatedly to get accurate results. In the case of reliability, if we take one measurement, it may be a completely freak result. The more results we take, the more faith we have in the results. In order to get reliable data, we needed to do the experiment for each lubricant a minimum of 50 times.
0: And all that testing took no less than 5 years.
1: We needed to be sure that it worked on snow, because to be able to sell this, a company would need to use it with their top racers in the World Cup and the Olympics. They need to win medals. If they win medals, people see the skis, they go out and buy the skis. You're talking about a multi-million euro industry.

0: so Peter's design looked good on paper. But in the real world, you don't ski on paper.
1: We've seen the test done in the lab. You know, that could be done in any location. We've seen the test done at Sheffield Ski Village. That gives us a good handle. That gives us an idea of what we can expect from some of the lubricants. But there is just no substitute for getting out into the Alps, into real snow, and testing the skis in real conditions. After all, this is where the skis are going to be used. So in terms of the reliability, what we're going to do is we're going to run the tests at least 3 times for each lubricant. The more tests we get, the better, because we can take an average over all those runs. In terms of precision, we're going to use the best timing equipment we can get our hands on. That's going to be precise to 1/1000th of a second.
0: And by getting the skiers to adopt the same position, on the same slope, in the same conditions, Peter should get very reliable data.

0: the results actually look quite good, which is encouraging.
1: Yeah.
0: That's one of the big problems with being out in the Alps, that things can go wrong when you least expect them. But these results, from what I can see just from looking at the paper, they look really good.
2: The results are encouraging, but the next step is to put them in graph form.
0: Good morning's work. So, we're just looking at the results from today's test, and they're looking really good. When we had the two skiers skiing together with no lubricant on, then the times were almost identical. When we put the lubricant system on, then the guy who had the modified skis, his time suddenly got faster and faster. But we had this guy coming down as the control. Okay, so we were checking his time all the way down. He was keeping the same speed, he wasn't increasing. And that's really good because that tells us that the skier with the lubrication system on isn't releasing any of the wax onto the surface, which will affect the skier behind. The results, you know, they're good, but we didn't do this in a true controlled blind fashion. So the skier who was on the modified skis, he saw us putting something in there. So while the results today are good, we'd really like to go off and do another blind control session. I'm looking at some data now from some of the previous runs on snow, and one of the things that we do is a run history. So we look at how the speed changes as the ski travels down the slope over a given distance. And what you see here is that for the normally waxed ski, the race wax, the speed decreases, or the time increases, because of course we're measuring time. So the time increases, we then switch on to the Wildfire self-lubricating system, and you see the sudden dramatic drop in times as the speed increases, and that's maintained all the way through the run. So it doesn't deplete, it actually maintains a constant level. And that's the sort of performance we're looking for. No variations over a run. This table shows the results of numerous tests that we performed, averaged out to give us an indication of performance. So we could do a giant slalom on Dendix. That's the stuff we saw at Sheffield, the hard bristle surface. And that gave us a 23% improvement in speed on a giant slalom course. So that's doing nice winding turns. If we go to a glide test like we do on snow, so that's going straight down the hill, on Dendix again we see a 32% increase in speed. So that's excellent. When we go into alpine snow, the type that we've got here, the increase in speed isn't as pronounced as on artificial snow, but it's still good. We're looking at 1 to 2% increase in speed.
2: That figure might not sound impressive, but to top level racers, it's a huge advantage.
0: Actually, it can be the difference between finishing, let's say, 20th or being on the podium in first place.

0: At an office on the outskirts of Bath after hours, it's time for the cleaners. But these are unusual cleaners. Kirsty and Fiona Innes are both ex-secondary school teachers who left the profession 2 years ago to move into business.
1: We clean offices and shops and sports centres and things like that. And we also offer a recycling scheme as well for offices and workspaces. And we put in place

0: energy efficient power, and
1: basically we do anything. If a company wants to become carbon neutral, then we, you know, they call us and we get it organised for them.
2: The Innes sisters are symptomatic of a long-running problem for the teaching profession. In the year to March 2005, it's thought 19,000 full-time teachers left schools in England alone. Losing dedicated teachers is a waste of talent and resources.
1: I went in with the idea of I really did want to make...
0: That was the sense of security that teaching gives you. It is a profession that you have for the rest of your life. And you want to leave for a while, you know, as women we decide to have children, whatever, you can always go back to it. There's always money to be made.
2: But increasingly, the national curriculum and teaching guidelines restricted their freedom.
1: And when we started, already directives and guidelines were in place, but once that classroom door was shut, you could teach that in whichever way you wanted. But by the time we left, that wasn't the case at all.
0: Also, as time went on as well, senior management were so pushed. They are really, really pushed. I mean, they've got to tick every box. And one of the downsides of that for us as regular teachers is that we didn't have the support there.
1: As much as they wanted to give it.
0: As much as they wanted to give it, absolutely. And there were a few occasions whereby you needed your senior management there regarding maybe...
1: Fights
0: or a parental issue or something like that. And the support was not there to help you. As time went on, I just thought, this job in teaching is just not suiting my personality, and I know that Kirsty felt the same. Thus, the perfect opportunity arose to leave and start up on our own.
2: So, two more teachers were added to the long list of those leaving the profession. Teacher retention was a real concern at Robert Clack School in Dagenham. And was a problem that Paul Grant, the head of humanities there, had to tackle when he was promoted to head teacher of what was seen as a failing school.
3: The attainment is on public record. The attainment at the time in 1996 was 17% of the children got the national standard of 5A to C. A quarter of the children were leaving without any qualifications at all. And I witnessed that alienation, disaffection each day. It manifested itself in appalling behaviour, quite frankly. The fire alarm going off, abusive behaviour, truancy, children coming in and out of the premises, and poor staff morale, poor teacher retention.
4: Encore deux, merci monsieur. Tu es.
5: Oh la la, quel désastre.
2: Cliff Carter is a French teacher at the school and one of Robert Clack's longest serving staff. But if it hadn't been for Paul Grant, he could be long gone. He was dismayed by the lack of support for teachers who tried to discipline pupils.
6: If a teacher was given a detention and the child wouldn't turn up, it didn't really get much backing from the heads of year, the senior staff. Staff morale went down because they felt they weren't getting the backing, and that caused a bit of an evacuation of the staff. Experienced teachers weren't happy, so they were going elsewhere. I was one of the teachers that was seriously thinking of going.
3: I spoke to virtually every member of staff, and I remember saying, I'm only going to concentrate on one thing in the short term. Your morale. That's all I'm going to concentrate on.
7: Darryl?
8: Sorry, sir.
7: Thank you. Thanks for your cooperation.
3: The big thing I said was, I would take all of the personal attacks on instilling discipline and a new behaviour code into the school. I would be consistent in implementing that code because I knew I was going to reap a whirlwind.
2: The initial result was indeed a whirlwind of exclusions. Within a fortnight, up to 300 pupils had been excluded, and the head consistently supported the staff.
7: Fiducia, please, young man.
6: It was a big, nasty broom he came in with, but it swept a lot of the problems away very, very efficiently over quite a short period of time, really. Hard at first, but then maintained.
7: Settle down. Settle down, please, Paige.
3: Morale, I think, went up because we were working together as a team. they were getting backing, they were getting support, and also they were getting feedback from the children about how much the children were actually enjoying a relationship that had hitherto been poisoned, perhaps, by that atmosphere.
2: The result over the last 10 years has been a transformation in staff retention that's gone hand in hand with a transformation in pupil attainment.
4: OK, who can start me off? I want to get a full sentence across there.
8: Je physique. Merci.
4: OK, excellent.
6: I think teaching is possibly the worst job in the world if you have problems with children.
4: Put your hands up if you think I'm a quality teacher.
6: But the school ethos now is so good. It's a calm atmosphere, it's a relaxed atmosphere. The students are happy, the staff are happy, you know, and it means the world to me.
4: Au revoir à la classe. OK, merci.
2: Establishing good behaviour was just the start of the Robert Clack drive to retain good staff. Since the early days of his tenure, the head has introduced a raft of policies that encourage staff to join and remain at the school. Take Phil Ackerman. He arrived at the school 5 years ago.
9: Found it to be a really thriving environment to learn how to be a teacher. And as a result of that, after my first placement, I was offered the opportunity to come for an interview, and I jumped at that, and I've been at Robert Clack ever since.
10: We're going to collect the oxygen, which is going to bubble along this tube, underneath, and bubble up here. All right. And when the water level gets down to the bottom line, which is 50, you're going to stop your timer, and you're going to record that in your table on your worksheet. Right, you see it fizzing, that's the oxygen. I've got to be as quick as I can.
2: Phil was fresh out of his NQT year when Paul Grant asked him to apply for the head of department role.
3: I'm a great believer, you know, that if you're ready and you've got potential and you can do it, to me, if you're 23, 24, 25, 26, it becomes irrelevant from my point of view. I was absolutely convinced that he had it, absolutely convinced.
9: I was quite shocked, but there was something about the levels of support that I'd had up to that point that thought, you know what, if he's asking me to do this, I can probably make a go of it. It certainly fitted in with my passions of wanting to shape science education and making it more interesting and more engaging. So I thought I'd have more influence if I took the role.
10: Got one result in, chaps? Excellent.
3: It's a conscious policy to reward very good people, and it's exciting for other young staff to see that actually, you know, there's no glass ceiling, that actually, you know, this school, it isn't about dead men's shoes, it isn't about jobs for the boys, it's about talent, and it's about taking opportunities when they arise.
10: And I've been thinking about science, as I do, because it's really important to me.
2: The result? And, one happy teacher far less likely to leave the profession. A teacher who sees that he can go as far as his enthusiasm and experience will take him. Elaine Wilson trains science teachers like Phil Ackerman. She's seen many fall by the wayside.
11: A lot of the people I was training were giving up within their first 5 years. So I wanted to find out why that was, and that's how I came to do a bit of research in the area. I did a big survey of the 400 or so people who had been through the course, and I had about a 60% response rate from that group. And of that, I found that there were probably in somewhere in the region of 40% of them had given up within their first 3 years of teaching.
2: Elaine Wilson's students cited workload and stress as the main things driving them out of the profession. But she wasn't convinced.
12: I thought that that was really, those were really excuses for something that was much deeper, because they knew exactly what the workload was like before they started, because they had been in schools for their whole training.
11: I work here with a clinical psychologist, Roland Chaplin, and he's carried out a big survey looking at the whole idea of general happiness scale, which is an instrument that clinical psychologists use. The three reasons that Roland came up on were the whole business about managing big classes, the business of not having enough support in school came through, and the children's behaviour.
2: Elaine then went a step further. As well as highlighting the negatives, she focused on schools where things were going right, where teachers were happy.
12: It's the whole idea of feeling competent about your job, feeling that you're actually good at what you do. If you don't feel that you're good at what you do, then you lose heart. The whole idea of feeling collegial, part of a collegial environment, part of a supported environment where you feel part of a team, is really important too. And thirdly, feeling that you actually have some control over your own work, having autonomy, is really important. And where those three things are in place, I find that people were actually really able to carry on, because those three things actually enable you to build up a thick skin, if you like.
2: These factors are just as applicable to the primary sector. Corsham Primary School in Wiltshire is a good example. The head, Fiona Allen, has a forward-thinking policy on how she treats her staff.
13: Primarily, we want teachers who are committed to working with the children and making a difference. So we're looking for teachers who want to constantly grow, and we also want to be providing the opportunities to those teachers to develop as a teacher, but also as an individual.
2: She's been very keen to establish a formal and informal system of support for new teachers.
13: All our young teachers have a mentor, but we've added in a buddy. So those are the people that will make sure that socially those people are settled in school, will check out that everything's okay, you know, take an interest in their personal life as well as their professional life.
1: Can you remember all those key ingredients that go into instructions, all those things that Miss Markey needs to throw into her mixing bowl?
2: One of the young teachers who's prospered at Corsham is Kate Markey. She's in her second year of teaching.
1: Miss Markey is going to be making a jam sandwich.
14: I think it's really, really important to have a staff that's supportive when you start, definitely, because you do feel that sometimes you look around and everybody's got everything sorted and you feel like you're floundering a bit and kind of the workload's piling up, and it's really nice to be able to go and in the staff room here talk to anybody.
1: So, brilliant. Up behind your chairs then. Let's show these guys what we do in the mornings.
2: Kate's taken on a wider role at Corsham. She's joint PE coordinator and is shaping school policy in this area. It's retaining her enthusiasm for teaching.
14: It lets you know that you're doing a good job, that the leadership and the powers that be actually do trust you, and they're respecting what you're doing in your classroom, and they're also giving the opportunity to shine in new areas.
1: Superstars. Right then, brilliant, ready to do some learning.
2: So young staff are given opportunities to advance quickly. Helen Bealby is only in her fifth year of teaching, but she's already on the school's management team.
15: Can I see thumbs? I want to know who was feeling good, who was feeling a bit like that, and who's feeling, okay, I really don't get this at all.
16: Well, I think Corsham Primary is a very innovative school, so there's a lot of new ideas coming out. There's a lot of fantastic learning going on, and the children really enjoy it here, so it's great.
2: She's a key figure in developing and assessing the school's mentoring systems.

0: everybody has this sort of community feeling where they do want to support other teachers and they do want to look out for them. And I think that is the key, the core thing, is the support in this school. And I think without it, you would lose teachers.
1: Flexibility is also a way to retain teachers. Fiona Allen allows staff who've been at Corsham for 3 years to take gap years.
2: I was very conscious that a lot of young staff wanted to do a few years and perhaps go off travelling again, and I wanted to offer them the opportunity to come back here, because if we've invested a lot in that person and we can see potential, we don't want to lose it.
3: If you measure that one, just write the length there. Measure that one.
1: That flexibility has benefited James Passmore. He went travelling and then worked in educational software, but missed teaching and came back.
4: I actually decided I wanted to carry on doing some aspects of the educational software. So I negotiated a 1 day a week away from the classroom,

0: so that I could continue to explore the educational software side of things, working for myself. A flexible approach to the number of days we worked, or maybe go travelling, or spend some time away from the school, and being flexible enough to enable teachers to come back to the school again, I think is really important, because people feel very comfortable that they don't feel trapped at all, and the staff that are at the school are here because they want to be, not because they feel like they haven't got any other options.
1: And the head has put in place a number of schemes to make sure the work-life balance in the school is right.
2: The bits and bobs that the leadership team have organised for outside of school. We have the car valeting service come in.
3: People coming in to give massages or do reflexology.
2: We have an ironing person come in.
3: And we also have yoga on us on Monday night as well.
1: But ultimately, it's the overall school philosophy that keeps teachers at Corsham.
4: If the teachers were not happy in this school and didn't feel fulfilled and didn't feel part of it and didn't feel the energy and didn't have that moral sense of purpose of why they're here, they wouldn't stay in the school. They would move on. Those ingredients for success are there.
3: I like it. Brilliant.
1: The importance of the support network at Corsham is highlighted by the experience of one primary school teacher who worked at a very small rural school. She left teaching after 3 years, frustrated by educational policy.
5: The school I worked at was classed as rurally deprived, and sort of the strategies, teaching this way, teaching that way, didn't seem to fit. And it was frustrating me that as a teacher, you've trained for 4 years, you've got a degree, you've got your teaching qualification, that we didn't seem to be trusted to know what was right for our children.
1: Crucially, perhaps, the support evident at schools like Corsham, which could have helped her plot a way through her difficulties, wasn't there because of the nature of her very small school of just 3 classes.
5: I was very much the youngest, and it just felt a bit more isolated than perhaps compared to, say, a secondary school where you might have like a big intake of NQTs. In a small rural school, you've got not so many people sort of to bounce ideas off, or if there's a personality clash, obviously, that's more sort of in your face every day.
1: And it's not just inside school that the isolation plays a part.
5: I know that from speaking to friends in secondary, there does seem to be a more of a sort of social scene that they would have as well, to sort of create more of a work-life balance. They might head to the pub at the end of school on a Friday night, whereas if you've got a small school, there might not be that easy social scene, which may be the case in some secondary schools because there's more people around and probably more young people.
1: As well as whole schools having an influence, in secondary schools, individual heads of department can have key roles to play in retaining teachers. The thriving maths department at Sydney Stringer School in Coventry's inner city is a striking example. But 12 years ago, when the head of department Steve Edwards arrived, things were very different.
6: The school when I arrived had been without a head of department for 18 months. They'd advertised a number of times and found it very difficult to recruit. As people left, they weren't replaced. So we were starting from quite a low point, really.
1: But over the last dozen years, there's been a striking change in fortune with an astonishing teacher retention rate.
6: Within the department, there's not one teacher who's joined the school and then left teaching in the 12 years that I've been here.
1: One of the teachers who's prospered at the school is Liz Baker.
7: What did you get about plotting those points?
1: Like many young teachers, she needed support at times, and Steve Edwards has ensured that backup is always there.
8: They're a really supportive department. I can go to any of them and just say, not sure about this, or how do I do this? I've got a problem with these kids, and they've all got different ideas that I can try out.
6: I think that the fact that we all work together it is certainly one aspect of what has made us successful in retaining staff. People want to stay here because they make friends with people around them.
1: And career development is firmly at the top of the agenda. All teachers are given the chance to teach all ranges of abilities. The department is very well resourced, and Steve Edwards will help newer teachers by observing their lessons and offering advice.

0: So if I draw a triangle in a semicircle, the angle at the perimeter is always a right angle. I'll tell you what, we can stop at lunch and have a look at that.
1: Building up good relationships between staff and pupils is a key aim.
2: When teachers come into the job and they pick up a Year 7 group, our timetable is arranged such that they can follow that group through right the way through to Year 11. And I think that's been very successful in building strong relationships between students and staff.
3: Along. Where did I say the other day? Yeah, along the bottom. Yeah, what you control. Okay?
4: Okay. She's known you for so long, so she knows what you're good at and what you're going to struggle with.
3: And like, because you have this bonding relationship with her, you can go to her outside lessons without feeling scared that you're going to seem stupid or anything like that.
5: Like, she's willing to give a lot of help as well whenever we need it.
3: Time and commitment.
4: And when it comes to exams, she puts you down for stuff that she knows you're good at.
6: Can somebody give me a very good example of impossible.
1: What strikes visitors to this department is the sheer enthusiasm for their subject that Steve Edwards has fostered.
0: What have we got? We've got four trapezia.
1: Staff even discuss maths puzzles at their regular informal meetings.
7: We want to keep enthusiastic about maths, but it's also because we all enjoy maths so much anyway that we know that if anyone's got a puzzle, we're all going to want to do it anyway, because maths is what we love and that's why we're teachers, really.
1: But the key is enabling teachers to enjoy their experiences in the classroom.
2: Teachers want to teach, and if other things get in the way of that, so whether it's discipline, whether it's a lack of resources or a lack of decent sort of rooming facilities, that would be a big driver in sort of forcing people out of the profession, I think.
8: There was a literal reason where the boy is seeing some snowdrops. What else was there about the story?
1: Zoe Burton knows about life on the outside. She began her teaching career more than a decade ago, yet she's now in just her second year in the classroom. That's because she quit teaching after a dreadful introduction.
9: I went in as a long-term supply teacher to cover for maternity leave, and I went in as an NQT, and I went right in at the deep end. I was covering the classes of a department second, so they were quite sort of challenging classes. And I just was working constantly. I'd wake up at 3 a.m, panicking about marking. And at the end of the 6 or 7 months that I did it, I thought, I never want to hear the words key stage 4 again, or I'll vomit. That was how strongly I felt.
1: Zoe had felt isolated and unable to do the job, struggling with managing time and lacking confidence in handling bad behaviour. She left teaching and joined an investment bank. The money was good, but not the work.
9: It was stifling, it was uncreative. I hit 40 in April 2006, and I thought, suddenly it occurred to me, I was going to be behind a desk possibly for the next 25 years, and I knew, your body tells you these things, you know it's not for you.
1: Zoe took a return to teaching course at the University of East London and now teaches English at Eastleigh Community School.
8: As useful as an ashtray on a motorbike. Is an ashtray on a motorbike useful? Michelle? Is an ashtray on a motorbike useful? No, it's not useful. Okay, so what I want you to do is to write down in your books something that's kind of backwards.
9: As soon as I walked in the school gates, I knew that this was the school for me. I felt supported immediately. The staff were, friendly. And I noticed immediately the good relationship that the teachers have with the students straight away.
8: That's it, good. Loud for the trumpet, I like that. Excellent. Great, square.
1: If she'd felt this way about her first school, perhaps she wouldn't have been lost to teaching for a decade.
9: I would have liked to have had somebody there to just say, look, it will get better. The longer you're in a school and the longer the children get to know you and the more that you do for the kids, the better it gets and the more fun it gets.
8: Yeah, that's all right.
9: It's worth sticking it out.
1: Many teachers who didn't stick it out, even those with

0: Nor regrets like Fiona and Kirsty Innes look back with fondness.
1: There's bits I miss. There's big bits
2: what
1: I miss.
2: Bits you miss.
1: I miss. Oh, I think back to my GCSE groups. My, you know, my 16-year-olds, especially. And my A-level groups. I'm having such a laugh with them. Real laugh. It's really good. Really, yeah. Really good fun. I miss that. I do miss that.
2: Here we are, we're sort of sitting here smiling and saying, oh yeah, we run our own business and oh, it's great and teaching was really difficult. Well, yeah, teaching was really difficult, but it had some great parts. But this has been really difficult too, and it has great parts as well.
0: So in the end, retaining teachers is all about job satisfaction. Most people enter teaching to try and make a difference to pupils' lives. Heads need to give their staff the tools to achieve their goals, and that means supporting them, motivating them, and ensuring they're treated as autonomous professionals.
3: Good schools, good heads, good governing bodies will recognise your primary resource are your teachers.
4: If you look after your colleagues, they deserve it, and that's what they should be getting. But it benefits everybody. It benefits everybody.
5: At the moment, we've got a big drive in school, which is called Every Child Matters, which is an absolutely admirable idea. The whole idea of inclusion and getting children, you know, individual treatment. But I would like that slogan to be taken and look at Every Teacher Matters.

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3: And why have I come to South Africa? I've come here because I want to learn about singing in schools here. And I think that singing is in the blood of these people, and we need to learn how well they do it. A healing song. And that sums up what singing means to this community. It heals, it educates, it expresses fears, joys, and messages for survival. Singing is not just a secondary activity, something nice the children can do whilst teachers are off marking books. It's like water, essential, vital, nourishing, and everywhere. So, Padiachi Primary School, what have I learnt here? Well, first I've learnt that there's only one teacher who even understands a little bit of notation. The rest of the teachers have no musical understanding whatsoever. And yet, in this school, singing and music takes place all day, every day. And in that environment, the children become more empowered themselves to introduce songs themselves, to teach each other songs, to get up and join in. But I've also learnt that, for example, pitch recognition, which we take as terribly seriously in the West. Oh, get that note exactly in tune. Here, they don't really bother with that when they're very young. And what happens is over the 2 or 3 years, as they sing every day, every week, is the pitch sorts itself out amongst the group. Their ears start to attune to what the note should be. It doesn't seem to be such an issue here. So I think really what I come away from this rather amazing place feeling is that incredible spirit, people really wanting to live and be positive. And the most extraordinary way you see that is through their musical expression. You'd never guess in a million years by the way they move and where their bodies respond to music and the way they sing that around the corner they live in conditions that most people in Britain would be horrified to see. So I think it's an incredible lesson to us, very humbling lesson to us, but also a real sign of what music, singing can do amongst non-specialist teachers with children who just want to join in. It's day 3 of my journey and a visit to our final school

0: in the suburbs west of Durban.
1: This is Manor Gardens Primary School, set in the lush tropical hills above the city of Durban. And although it looks pretty idyllic, it is in fact a state school, a community school, and the children come from a wide variety of social backgrounds. They have a permanent member of staff doing music every day of the week, and I'm interested to find out if this has an impact on the way the children approach their singing.

first song I heard was composed by Janet Rezelt, the music teacher here, and was called Children of the Nation. Songs like this, that children can relate to, go a long way towards engaging them in singing.

0: So I'm going to put you into groups.
1: Music teacher Janet has been working here for 9 years, and as well as composing her own songs for her classes, she also has a comprehensive collection of children's songs in many different genres from all over the world.

0: Seeing these boys singing with the girls in this call and response song, it makes me wonder whether they're singing because they've been told to sing or because they actually like singing. So I'm going to ask them and find out. You guys, I assume, have been singing since you were very small in this school. So tell me what you think about singing now you're getting a bit older.
1: It's same as ever.
2: Yeah, well, yeah. I like singing. I've done it from grade one, I was in the choir. But now, yeah, I still sing.
0: What would you say to boys who are your age who think, or maybe would say, that singing's a bit like for girls, not for boys? What would you say about that?
3: Singing's for enjoyment.

0: enjoyment. You sing to please yourself. You sing for yourself, not for anybody else.
1: Yeah.
0: You sing to be happy. You just sing to enjoy life. Because life isn't anything without any music. Music brings joy to the world. Music is like the soul, the heart of this earth. If there was no music, people would be like all drab and boring, and they'll like walk around having nothing to say. We sing every Sundays and every evening when we pray.
2: Mm-hmm.
0: We sing together, and when we turn on the television and we see traditional music videos, my sisters and I, we start singing to the songs because we enjoy singing. Singing makes us happy.
3: Singing kind of relieves you from all the pressures that you face on earth. Like, you have a bad day and then you get home and you just like put on your radio and just sing along, and then it kind of takes off the stress out of your shoulders. So it's kind of revitalizing.
1: Do you think some boys do feel a bit embarrassed about singing?
3: My personal view about it is that when they're older, they think singing is just, oh man, I'm too old for that. But if you started at a young age, it kind of like gets into you, I want to sing, it's nice, you know.
1: And do you think with singing that it actually makes you feel better? I mean, it actually makes you feel better? Not just your emotions, but actually when you've done a bit of singing, you feel good.
3: It makes you feel energetic, that sometimes you just feel like, every time you sing, you just feel your energy rising.
2: If you have a rough day at school or something like that, just go home and sing and laugh about it, and it makes you feel a little better.
4: There was just time for one last class, a jazzy little round for the grade fives.
5: Okay. Today we're going to sing the Scooby-Doo song, which I know you all know very well and like a lot because it's so jazzy and full of life. So how we're going to do it is we're going to be in three groups. We're going to ask Kwandiwe to lead this group over here to show that you know which group you're going to be in.
4: Rounds, or canons, are a really effective and easy way to introduce children to singing in harmony and in parts together. They find themselves singing a harmony part simultaneously with the other children without apparently putting in any extra effort, since they're simply repeating their tune. The mechanism of layering in the song does all the work for you.
5: When they've got to the end of the first line, group three comes in right at the beginning. When we get to the end, keep singing the last line. We're going to sing it an extra twice, this group. This group's going to sing it an extra once, and we're going to just end with it. And let's slow down like the words say right at the end. Good.

So what are my reflections on Manor Gardens Primary? Well, first of all, because they have a permanent member of staff doing the music, they are actually exposed to a wider range of music styles and genres than probably the other children in many other schools around here. And that has an effect on them. Actually, the children are very open, it seems to me, to many styles of music and to using their voices in lots of different ways. Though I suppose I would say that they looked like they were having more fun with the more lively rhythmic songs. And this may be, of course, true around the world.

0: children do actually enjoy things that are very rhythmic, and they like using their bodies with their singing. For me, the highlight of the day, oddly enough, was not so much a piece of singing, but a piece of talking, which was the teenage boys talking about how much they love singing. I think that's a message that many boys in the UK, never mind the rest of the world, would like to hear and not feel embarrassed about singing and have the same openness and the same charm when it comes to their voice that these boys here had.
1: My visit to KwaZulu-Natal was coming to a close. Durban is the busiest seaport in the Southern Hemisphere, and like all ports, it has always been open to a wide variety of cultural influences. This is of course reflected in the kaleidoscope of different songs, styles and idioms children here grow up with as a matter of course.
0: Everybody who comes here gets captivated by the extraordinary warmth and optimism of these remarkable people who have endured so much and continue to endure so much, and yet they get up in the morning and greet the world with a smile on their face, not a frown. And I think that singing has an important role to play here. It acts as an emotional safety valve for not just young people, but for the whole society. Now, just because South African people are very natural singers doesn't mean to say that couldn't be the case everywhere else, including the UK. But the conditions have to be right. Children have to feel uninhibited, unembarrassed, and emotionally free to sing well. They have to do singing because they want to, not because they ought to. And above all, they must be at the centre of the need to sing. One of the teachers this week said something that really stuck in my mind, which is that you have to be observant of the children's own likes and dislikes. And for me, that's the best lesson of all, that it's the children themselves that turn a voice into a song.

0: weeks ago, when we started this work, I said to you, could you think about why you were doing it? So have you, could you translate if you need to, why you were doing it, what you learnt from it, what you enjoyed? And here's a new one. In 10 years' time, what will you remember about this experience?
1: This film follows students from City Academy participating in a two-day project with a local artist. It brings together young and old from Bristol's diverse communities to create a sculpture at the Trinity Centre. It's a unique opportunity which these students are able to benefit from as part of the school's social cohesion initiative, DICE.
2: DICE means Diversity and Inclusion Challenges Education. It's an alternative education programme and it supports mainly our asylum seeker and refugee children, of which we have many in this school.
3: Abdullah. And where are you from?
4: From Somalia.
3: Yeah, oh, you're Somalia. Yeah. Your name is Abdullah.
4: Abdullah from Somalia. I like football.
3: You like playing football?
4: Yeah. And learn about my religion.
1: Taking part in community projects gives DICE students the chance to develop their language skills and forge new relationships.
3: This is your religion?
4: Yeah.
3: And what is your religion?
4: Muslim.
3: You're Muslim.
4: Yeah.
3: So football and your religion.
4: Yeah.
3: That sounds good to me.
5: The DICE project is all about making young people feel that they have a stake in their community, that they really do have a sense of belonging here in the United Kingdom, and at the same time give them language acquisition skills and skills of relating to each other and to the wider world.
6: Hello, that's great, thank you.
7: Mm-hmm.
8: It's
7: Carmen.
8: Carmen. Cook.
7: I like to cook, say that.
8: You like to
7: cook?
8: Cook. And church.
7: Go to church.
8: Church.
7: Mm.
6: Great.
5: Actually going out into the city gives them an opportunity to really sense the world in which they now belong. And it is all about giving our young people that confidence to really be part of that community. And that's difficult to do in the bounds of a classroom.
8: Yeah. This is Myra.
9: Yeah.
8: She was born in Jamaica.
9: Yeah.
8: She came here when she was
9: 28.
8: Yeah. And she lived here for the rest of her life. Yeah.
1: After introductions, artist Victoria Appleton gets the groups working on the designs.
10: Today we're going to get the ideas for the sculpture. We're going to make a big mural together, a big picture together.
1: The key thing about this project is the collaborative process.
10: Now, you can do absolutely anything at all, but what I want you to do is, when you've drawn something, then move to another place and add to somebody else's drawing.
2: I did have anxieties, actually. I did wonder what would happen. There is friction, not just amongst African Caribbeans and Somalians, but young and old. When you put two groups together, you'll never, you know, you can never be sure about what's exactly going to happen.
11: This work is very good. I learn working with older people. They help me speaking and listening English.
12: Here we are. Point
13: just do it. Think of a picture.
11: My partner says to me, you can do it anything what you think. And I do it some.
14: Well, Chris has drawn the sun there. Other people have coloured it in. That's his main Lucas. And other people put all these different ones. I've got sunshine up there.
15: It was pretty first.
14: I'm not
15: telling you, scary
14: much. It's good, isn't it?
11: Now we can respect to all people. No younger people is good, older is bad. All people is nice and we must try to friendly.
16: Standing.
10: There's some really great things in here, and I was wondering if you'd like to tell me a bit about what you've done and why you've done it, so that we all get a chance to look at it a bit deeper. What about in this section? What's all this about? Who did this part?
6: The detention center.
10: Detention center?
6: Yeah.
10: Yeah.
7: That's tough.
6: There's no detention center in Somalia.
10: Yeah, I see. And is this the detention center here?
6: Yeah.
10: Yeah.
9: I was surprised at the pictures the children drew around the war, and it just opened my eyes again to not judging, and just realising with the children what they're going through.
10: This one?
7: No, this one.
10: Ah, this one.
14: Lucas.
10: Yeah. Do you want to tell us about that?
15: Je veux mes châteaux de Jamie. J'en attache.
17: Respect the world.
6: Respect the world.
10: Respect.
9: The world.
10: The world.
14: Yes.
10: Ah, great. I'm going to take some of these and bring them back next week for us to make into the mosaic. So we've done a lot of important work already with this. So this is really great.
1: On day two, young and old are reunited at the Trinity Centre to decorate the sculpture and build on friendships from the previous week.
2: I think when you're just going through the process, you know, you're just so pleased that it went very well. But there are huge risks involved.
5: Wow! There's a risk that it actually has no impact. There's a risk that it can create resentment among others. But I think actually, for young people, we have to try and do some things differently to make them feel that they really can take the next step forward.
10: This is where we're at the moment. Can you imagine it covered with tiles? Mm-hmm. It's difficult to imagine at this stage. It's going to look very different by the end of the day. Do you want to do that somewhere here?
9: It's a drop.
2: They were challenged because no concessions were really made to their developing English language skills. And I think that they rose to that challenge amazingly well.

0: that they did communicate. They listened to them, they took their ideas on, and they responded sensitively to the older people as well. I think the elders also had to think about how they acted and responded to the young people.
1: It's that symbol that he had here, and he decided to draw it like that, so that's shaped like the moon, and there is a star with it. So that's what it meant to him.
2: This one you want smaller, maybe?
3: Yeah.
1: This one? No, it looks okay. Okay. The young man that I, my partner, he can't speak English so good, but I guess he understands. And he, the other guy have to tell him what I say, but he do, he's all right.
0: Quite often, the perception is that older people find younger people boisterous and loud and noisy, and yet they were absolutely wonderful with our young people, very patient, kind and caring.
4: I think a lot of the public have got the wrong idea about these young people. They come here, they didn't come here probably willingly, but now they're here, they're willing to learn and they're willing to get on with us all. These 2 days have been marvellous. All the cultures getting together, pulling together, working together. And I think the son that my young Polish lad did had a smiling face. And in my belief, that means whatever pressure you're under, keep smiling.
5: For City Academy, the success of DICE depends on building strong community partnerships on every level.
0: If we're moving into, as we are in schools, students being able to be independent and being able to make their own decisions, then we do need to work more closely with the voluntary sector, which have been doing that for years. And so that both of those cultures, the school culture and the voluntary sector culture coming together, is absolutely important and another area of social cohesion.
6: One of the unique things about the DICE project is that it is actually about true partnership with community agencies. We're supported by schemes such as Young Bristol, and they of course need with us to get funding for these projects.
0: I think that this kind of project, the DICE project, would be very difficult to do without the extra funding that we have managed to bid for from the Camelot Fund, because it does take an awful lot of capacity to do this.
7: Thanks.
6: I'm a great believer that if you need to get something done, you can find the money. And I think if you go out and talk to charities, to other partners, then we can find funding to actually get these pilot schemes underway.
2: You smile. Lovely.
8: Nice work.
9: The world. Oh, isn't that lovely? So hearts represent the world.
5: The groups are invited back for a grand unveiling of the finished sculpture.
7: Right, then.
5: And for the students, it's a chance to reflect on the experience.
10: Fantastic! Oh, wonderful! Oh,
11: where? Read this one. No, no, no.
12: This one here?
13: I learn teamwork with older people.
0: Teamwork with...
13: And yes. Use glass.
0: Yes. And?
13: Use glass.
0: How to use glass?
13: Yeah.
0: The tiles?
13: Yeah.
0: Yes, yes. Yes, so you learnt some skills as well as some social skills, yes?
14: Yeah. I learned how to respect and listen.
0: To listen, that's very good. Is it important to listen?
14: Yeah.
0: Yeah, is it important to listen to just to old people or to everybody?
14: Especially the old people.
15: Everybody.
0: Why?
14: They got lots of experience.
0: They threw themselves into it and they were learning so many skills, not just of the painting and the drawing and how you actually, you know, smash a tile and make a mosaic, but how you relate to other individuals.
7: And can we have an older and a younger person who are in a partner to come and put the last two tiles on, please?
16: I've learned that not all elders are boring.
0: Ah, that's a good one. Okay, that's a different stance. So not all elders or older

0: Old people, you mean?
1: Yeah.
0: They're not all boring. Why, did you think they were going to be boring?
1: Yeah, I thought, you know, they were just going to, like, sit down and give orders.
0: Right. And they
1: They joined in with us and, you know, we collaborated, we talked to each other, we communicated.
2: So you need the grout, everyone.
1: Yeah.
0: It's about giving the students real experiences, not artificial ones that you try and create in the classroom. And I think teachers are fantastic at doing that, but can't get that richness and depth that we had by going out for 2 days. They've actually created something that is going to last.
1: Well, I will remember meeting with the elders, I hope. I definitely will remember the sculpture. And one day, maybe I'll come and visit when I'm old.

0: John Williams and Bryony Lawrence of Webplay UK are at Newton Farm School, South Harrow, Middlesex, to run a one-day drama workshop.
1: The aims of today are really to give teachers enough tools so that they can structure their own classroom drama session and feel confident in facilitating improvised classroom drama, and also seeing drama as the potential for drama as a cross-curricular tool. We're going to be looking very specifically on structuring a lesson, because structure is really key to the learning experience in drama.
2: The structure that we use in teaching drama is that we always begin with an agreement, and that's a set of rules that the children and the teacher agree upon that will always guide their work and guide their behaviour.
3: The three C's are what we call our agreement, and they're up here on the board over here. We've got communication, cooperation, we've got concentration, and I think you'll find that if ever there's a breakdown in your class, you come to back to the three C's, and it will be one of those three things that they weren't doing.
2: Then we warm up, and warm-ups are important in terms of drama because it will get the mind ready, get the body ready, and just differentiate between the regular classroom activity that they may have been doing before drama and the drama itself. And it differentiates it between play and a learning experience as well.
3: You have got 10 seconds to get into groups of people wearing trainers and people wearing shoes.
2: There are different kinds of warm-up. You can do a vocal warm-up, concentration warm-up, something that focuses on teamwork, or maybe something that really gets them physically warmed up.
3: The first time you do this with a class, it might take them a while. It gets them talking to one another. They have to make decisions.
0: Bryony hands out some photographs to act as a stimulus from which they can share information and knowledge to help create a focus for their subject.
1: It's the geography scheme of work for Key Stage 2, and it's basically looking at a rural village in India. So if we just spend a couple of minutes, I'm just going to put these out in the middle of the group. And feel free just to come and have a look, turn them over, talk about them.
4: Something happening here. What do you think is happening?
5: Doesn't it look like school?
6: Yeah, it does, doesn't it? But
5: they're following.
0: Having established a focus, they go on to develop their ideas.
2: A teacher would create drama using different little structures, like a still image, for example, from which to build into something bigger. But the development is creating small little nuggets of drama that will turn into something bigger. When we work on the development section, the things that we look at in the workshop are we begin with a visualisation. We'll talk through an imaginative journey from one place to another, in this case. And the importance of that is really to get them to think creatively about the topic that is being looked at.
3: What I'll do is I'll paint a picture. I want you to try to visualise everything that I paint. And then at various points I will tap you on the shoulder. I will ask a question. I want you to vocalise what you can see, what you can hear, what you can smell. And the roof's come off the hall and we're up in the air, and you stop, hover over a small village, and it's dawn, and just concentrating, you can see a light below you. It's the first person up in the village is lighting a fire.
2: You can hear the crackling of the flames.
7: Animal noises. Children talking.
2: The next thing that we look at is a soundscape. So we ask all of the children to think about what things that they would hear in the situation that they are in. And again, we take suggestions from all of them. We think about how you might create those sounds with your voice, with your body, maybe using the floor around you.
3: What sort of sounds do you think you might hear a sort of early morning in Chembercoli?
8: Like it might be dogs barking off in the distance, it might be birds chirping in the trees.
3: Excellent.
8: With the sun rising.
3: Excellent suggestion. Pick an animal, and then after three, we're going to have a go at vocalising those animals. Okay, 3, 2, 1, go.
9: Mm. In literacy, we've been looking at fairy tales. So everything we've done this morning, I could relate back to fairy tales. I could do the soundscape. I could think about the characters and the sounds they'd be making in their houses. We've been doing Snow White, so I was thinking that would be a good one because you've got the dwarf's house and you could imagine all the different sounds that the dwarfs are making.
2: We also look at a bodyscaping, and this, similar to soundscape, creates a visual picture of the place that we're creating, of the setting that we're using. And we don't use any props, don't use any objects, we just use the children's bodies. And we're trying to get them to think creatively about how they can create things using just their bodies.
3: Brilliant. Okay, so we have our backdrop of trees. We've got a door, if the door comes out a little bit. So we have a house. I quite like you to be the smoke. It's like that. Just billowing up like that. Just billowing up. Excellent. Excellent. We can open the gate and let the cows out. So what I'd like to do now is put the sound and the movement and the scene together. Yeah? Let's go for it. Okay.
2: It's very important that the children do perform at least part of the work that they've done, since that is what they see as the purpose, that's the motivation that drives everything else.
10: Here you go. This is your play outline.
8: Right, shall I read it out to us? Okay, option one. Beginning. It's morning time, the children go about their chores and begin their journey to school.
10: Right.
8: In the middle of the forest, the Jeep breaks down.
10: Right.
8: And what we need to do is we need to find an end, a solution to the problem. And our focus, what we should show that we've learnt about is daily life and agriculture.
0: They have to come up with three still images to depict key elements of the story.
11: I'm going to be doing
12: the path. I'll be making the ready.
8: Oh, where's our audience? That way?
11: Have we got enough levels?
8: It's frozen. Well, we've got someone beaming down, we've got someone standing, we've got someone sitting. Oh, we've got enough levels. All right, it's a good one.
2: When the children have actually performed their piece of work, it's that there are lots of ways that the teachers can draw out more from the drama. Thought tracking is a fantastic way of doing that. You can tap a child on the shoulder and ask them what that character is thinking.
10: Okay, freeze. Are you saying anything as you're moving? So have a think about what you might be saying.
13: Kind of grunting, really.
10: Yeah, okay. I want to hear that. Okay, ready? One, two, three, go! And freeze. What are you thinking?
13: I'm tired.
10: Okay, what are you thinking?
13: I want to get out of here.
3: Once they perform the drama, it's very important that you evaluate what the children have done, so that they know what they want to achieve next time and what they've learnt. So it differentiates the session from being just some playing, having fun, to actually being about work and learning.
10: So what do you think that we've been learning about today?
9: We used our many different skills in a very purposeful way to generate a picture, if you like.
14: We can give slightly more information, gather more information about this village. Monsoon was one of them, but there are other characteristics like having the cart, what kind of transport they normally have if the jeep broke down, what do other parents do or other people in the community help when that happens to the children.
10: Another really key reason why we evaluate is that it's a calming thing to do at the end of what has usually been a physical and energetic

0: An excitable session. So always leave time for evaluation at the end.
1: I think that drama brings the lesson to life. If you're doing history, if you're doing geography, if you're doing literacy, it can just wake it up almost.

0: or relationships, or how to manage an overdraft. These questions and many like them have been occupying government and experts as we try to remake the curriculum for the 21st century. With changes such as the new Key Stage 3 curriculum, diplomas and the outcome of the primary review, schools are facing a major shake-up in both what they teach and how they teach it. But are these changes going to help deliver the education that's needed for modern Britain? Today on The Big Debate, we're in northwest London at the Capital City Academy, itself a product of big change in recent years, the academy system and its freedom to diverge a bit from the national curriculum. On our panel are Philip O'Hear, principal of the Capital City Academy, Mick Waters, director of curriculum at the QCA, Professor Alan Smithers, director of Buckingham University's Centre for Education and Employment Research, Syra Khan, perhaps best known as the runner-up in the first series of The Apprentice, now a TV presenter and entrepreneur in her own right, and Matthew Taylor, Chief Executive of the Royal Society for the Encouragement of Arts, Manufactures and Commerce, the RSA. And in our audience, a range of experts, business people, teachers, parents and pupils, all ready for today's big debate. So let's begin by getting a quick response from our panel to a fairly simple question. What is the point of a curriculum, Philip?
1: I believe a curriculum should be preparing young people with the personal qualities needed for life in a liberal democracy and an increasingly technological future. So it's about knowledge, understanding and competences needed to understand and operate in the world.
0: Mick.
2: The curriculum should inspire, it should challenge, it should help youngsters to understand the value of learning to themselves and to society. And we should see the curriculum as not just the national curriculum, but the entire planned learning experience, the lessons, the events, the routines, and what youngsters do after and beyond school.
0: Alan.
3: We need a way of setting out what no child should miss out on. Now, it's very important how we go about that. Over the past 20 years, it's all got very complicated. You need to concentrate actually on the essentials. So I think no one would disagree that young children need to be taught how to handle words and numbers properly. What words, what numbers, to what level to be tested. Just focusing on the essentials is difficult enough. If you try and embrace the whole curriculum, it gets out of hand, as it has done, I think.
0: Syra Khan.
4: I think the curriculum should allow children to give access to subjects that will develop their understanding of the world they live in, give them skills for work, and also give them the will to learn throughout their life. You know, learning shouldn't just finish at school. You develop yourself for life throughout your lifetime, really.
0: And Matthew Taylor.
5: I think a curriculum should give young people the knowledge, the skills, competences, self-confidence they need. But it should also be as flexible as possible to allow those who deliver it to be creative. It should engage young people, and most of all, it should encourage people to love learning or to carry on learning.
0: Okay, well, thank you for that. So differing viewpoints on the points of a curriculum, and with so much pressure on schools to equip pupils for modern life, it's perhaps no surprise that the curriculum is facing change. Knowledge has never been more easily available. Our lives are dominated by information and technology that's evolving quicker than ever. So how can we ensure our education system keeps up with the 21st century student? Just what is the key to engaging them and encouraging them to learn? Yeah. Our national curriculum has come a long way since it was introduced in 1988 under Margaret Thatcher. For more than 20 years, it's been praised, criticised and subjected to countless reviews. But which is the correct version? The former director of inspection at Ofsted, Sir Jim Rose, says more needs to be done in primary schools. His idea of a curriculum built around six areas of learning aims to encourage cross-curricular teaching. But will it yield positive results or merely complicate what some might call an already overcrowded curriculum? After last summer's marking blunder, secondary school students are now subject to less testing. SATs for 14-year-olds have been abolished, and they now have the option of doing a diploma. But will the qualification, which promises to offer a more practical, hands-on way of gaining skills, be enough to equip students for the outside world? And in an age where knowledge can be acquired at the click of a mouse, should the skills we teach be more about finding, analysing, and presenting information in the correct way, and less about memorising and working under exam conditions?

Hello and welcome to the programme. What's the point of the curriculum? Is it more important to provide a foundation of knowledge or to teach analytical skills? In this online age, is there any point in spending so much time learning facts when you could be learning about citizenship?

0: Or do we risk ending up with a future generation who lack an understanding of the basics? Matthew Taylor, let's begin with you. Your organisation, the RSA, has developed recently its own ethos of education. You've even set up an academy yourselves. What do you believe you're delivering that the curriculum doesn't? What's different?
1: Well, we have a curriculum called Opening Minds that has now been taken up by over 200 schools, and we sponsor an academy to see if we can extend that from Key Stage 3, where it's normally focused, right through the school. I think at the heart of Opening Minds is the idea that young people should acquire knowledge through competences, through the development of the kinds of cross-cutting skills which they need in all subjects. So things like communication, teamworking, research, those kinds of competences. It doesn't mean you don't learn knowledge, but you learn knowledge through developing those cross-cutting competences, increasingly the kinds of things which employers say they want. And I think the other thing about Opening Minds as an approach is it's one which seeks to engage learners themselves in understanding the learning process and feeling that they are partners in that learning process. And my observation about young people now is that they don't want learning done to them. They want to feel that learning is something which they understand and they're part of. And approaches like Opening Minds start from that principle.
0: So it's not handing down tomes and telling people to learn it. It's more about skills.
1: You know, you learn the knowledge, but you learn the knowledge more in the context of using it to solve problems, in the context of learning cross-cutting skills, but as I say, in a more discursive way, so that learners get to understand why it is they're acquiring that knowledge and how it can be applied.
0: Alan, are they on the right lines?
2: I don't think so. You have to say, why do you go to school anyway? Why is it reasonable to require people to be there? Well, it's to enable them to make sense of really what is something rather extraordinary, which is being on this small planet for 70 years. Now, over time, we've worked out various ways of making sense of the world, you know, what we accept as true and what we don't accept as true. Science, history, mathematics, each has their own way of establishing the truth. Now, that is what we, I think, want to pass on to future generations, the way we make sense of the world. So really the curriculum in the secondary school at least needs to be organised around the subjects. All the sorts of things that Matthew is wanting to achieve can be achieved through the subjects, but unless you have something firmly grounded in what we need to know about living a life, then it won't work.
0: Let's go to the audience and find out what employers want. Fiona Murray is from the CBI. Which side of this debate are you?
3: We very much feel that young people need transferable skills, so they need those employability skills, those literacy and numeracy skills, so that they can get on in life and in the coming year get into a very competitive labour market.
0: So it's actually basic skills that are the problem for you?
3: Basic skills are essential to enter the labour market, and too few young people actually have them.
0: Okay, Katie Ivins from the Campaign for Real Education.
4: Mm-hmm. I'm with Professor Smithers on this. I think it's absolutely essential that children learn subjects. We are fortunate in having subjects come down to us over many years, and we're talking about what we need in the 21st century. I believe that not only are we going to need these subjects for the 21st century, we're going to need them for the 22nd and probably the 23rd century. There are bodies of knowledge that have built up over time, and they do, as Professor Smith has said, they are contained in subjects we call history, geography, English, science. It's absolutely crucial that children learn, first of all, the basics of these, and that they are developed, first of all, through primary school, by the way. So I'm not happy about what Professor Rose is proposing, and certainly they should be developed in a very great way through secondary school, so that they will have their own aspirations and their own actions, and they will be fit to pursue those ambitions.
0: Philippo here, I mean, is this a false choice? I mean, every school should do both, shouldn't it?
5: That was exactly what I was going to say. You teach competences through subjects, you teach subjects through competences. We are using an Opening Minds approach in Year 7 for part of the week. We think that's a very important way of bridging primary and secondary, but also establishing some key competences in our school for our learners that they will then use across the whole of their curriculum. But I think a really important part of the secondary school curriculum is learning history from somebody who's passionate about history and becoming a competent historian. How far you continue that when you allow children to specialise are all the very difficult decisions that we wrestle with all the time. But I think part of what we must keep is a subject-based curriculum, but not at the expense of those competencies.

0: in the work we've done with our gifted and talented students here, they certainly have experienced a very fragmented curriculum where subjects aren't joined up. So I think the foundation of competencies is going to be a very important part of how we develop our curriculum here.
1: Do you want to come back, Alan Spinners?
2: Yeah, I mean, the problem I have with skills and competences...
0: Sorry, I wasn't talking about skills. I think skills are quite a narrow thing. Competencies are about dispositions, about ways of thinking, about attitudes, as well as about skills. And they seem to me to be profoundly the things that industry needs. And if we're going to create employable future learners, they need to be have these emotional as well as skill-based okay. dispositions developed.
3: I was going to say skills and competences. And the trouble I have with them is that they have a now you see it, now you don't quality. I mean, if someone knows how to discover about the world scientifically or historically and they accumulate a body of knowledge, you can see that it's actually happening. But when I see skills and competences taught in schools, it tends to be a project and various things are done, and then somebody comes in and says, I discern that these skills and competences have been developed. Really, this is a rather vague way of going about it. Now, I agree that literacy and numeracy are fundamental. Whether we call them subjects or skills, I don't really mind. Unless people can handle words and numbers properly, they don't have the start in life that we want everybody to have. I would just say, though, let me just round off something. Life is about much more than employability. You're wanting to open up the possibility of living a life, one of which is working, but that isn't the only aspect.
1: Okay,
3: so if you define it totally in terms of employability, you're narrowing down the experience far too far.
1: Okay,
4: but let's take this point of, that you made about the kind of ephemeral nature of competencies. In my experience, when people acquire little tiny nuggets of knowledge in a narrow subject base without understanding any possible relevance of that, the likelihood of them retaining it is very, very low. I mean, I don't know anecdotal, but I think of my own children. I ask them how much they can remember of the knowledge they were taught in a traditional curriculum in year 7 and year 8, now they're in year 10 and year 11. It's minuscule because it wasn't, as it were, on a washing line. It wasn't associated for them with problem solving. They didn't acquire a set of skills which they felt they could use in the world. They got little nuggets of knowledge. They remembered them for 3 or 4 days. Because they were of no use, they then chucked them out.
1: I want to hear from some of the students in our audience. What I kind of want to know is, do you think you spend too much time learning things? When, you know, things that you can easily look up on a computer?

0: want to come back, Alan Spinners?
1: Yeah, I mean, the problem I have with skills and competence.
2: Sorry, I wasn't talking about skills. I think skills are quite a narrow thing. Competences are about dispositions, about ways of thinking, about attitudes, as well as about skills. And they seem to me to be profoundly the things that industry needs. And if we're going to create employable future learners, they need to be have these emotional as well as skill-based okay. dispositions developed.
3: I was going to say skills and competences. And the trouble I have with them is that they have a now you see it, now you don't quality. I mean, if someone knows how to discover about the world scientifically or historically and they accumulate a body of knowledge, you can see that it's actually happening. But when I see skills and competences taught in schools, it tends to be a project and various things are done, and then somebody comes in and says, I discern that these skills and competences have been developed. Really, this is a rather vague way of going about it. Now, I agree that literacy and numeracy are fundamental. Whether we call them subjects or skills, I don't really mind. Unless people can handle words and numbers properly, they don't have the start in life that we want everybody to have. I would just say, though, let me just round off something. Life is about much more than employability. You're wanting to open up the possibility of living a life, one of which is working, but that isn't the only aspect.
0: Okay,
3: so if you define it totally in terms of employability, you're narrowing down the experience far too far.
0: Okay.
4: But let's take this point of, that you made about the kind of ephemeral nature of competencies. In my experience, when people acquire little tiny nuggets of knowledge in a narrow subject base without understanding any possible relevance of that, the likelihood of them retaining it is very, very low. I mean, I don't know anecdotal, but I think of my own children, I ask them how much they can remember of the knowledge they were taught in a traditional curriculum in year 7 and year 8, now they're in year 10 and year 11. It's minuscule because it wasn't, as it were, on a washing line. It wasn't associated for them with problem solving. They didn't acquire a set of skills which they felt they could use in the world. They got little nuggets of knowledge, they remembered them for 3 or 4 days. Because they were of no use, they then chucked them out.
0: I want to hear from some of the students in our audience. What I kind of want to know is, do you think you spend too much time learning things? When, you know, things that you can easily look up on a computer? Yes.
5: Yes, I agree with that. I think that we need both the physical and the mental education system. We need both the literacy and the other subjects, the core subjects, we need those, as well as we need to be prepared for the future life, as in for the jobs and all that. I think we need both of the parts, as both the they were saying, and if we only get one part, I don't think we'll be able to use it in future life as well as if we were taught both the parts.
0: Sarah Khan, do you think too much time is spent trying to learn things or memorise things effectively that these days you can get very, very easily on the end of a computer?
6: I haven't been in school, so I don't know how much time they actually, you know, for ages haven't been in school, so I don't know how much time they do spend doing that. However, I think it's a very important skill to have. I live in the 21st century, I'm a business person, I meet young people all the time. I've also managed young people who have come out from university or be at school, and I have to say I am absolutely appalled at the level of basic literacy and numeracy skills that they have, and that's really disappointing. I'm all for learning the core subjects. I believe you should learn English. I think you should definitely learn maths. You definitely should learn science. You should learn whatever you want to learn. However, the way it's delivered has got to change. You know, we live in a world of modern technology. Writing an essay for, writing an essay about Shakespearean plays is very different to writing an email to a prospective employer. They are different skill sets, and you do have to learn how to do both. But you also need to know how to spell in a letter. I can't believe the basic errors that are sent to us from young people. They don't know how to spell, and they've got spell check on the computer.
0: Yes.
7: I spent the last term on a project where I was part of a team of students who organized our own business, and we went to market with our business to sell products, and that experience was so amazing. And if we can open that for more year groups, so lower year groups, because I'm in sixth form, and if we can open that for lower year groups, for them to have that experience of what it is like to run a business, like develop their entrepreneurial skills, then that would be more beneficial, and they'll also learn how to write letters, as you said, Sarah. Learn how to write letters and emails, because we had to do that as well, write up to businesses, and we had to do lots of research. So that helped with on the practical side, and that also helped with our researching skills as well.
0: Mick, can I just come to you lastly? I mean, and I just wonder how, if you find it depressing in a way, this debate, because what you quite often get is a lot of concentration on basic skills, literacy, numeracy, and we all kind of take it for granted that that's what we want to achieve in the education system, or we get, you know, and you need to be ready for the world of business. You don't get an awful lot of talk about thirst for knowledge, you know, in between, you know, intellectual endeavour, you know, history, geography, politics, you know, science, all of those kinds of things. And that's what you've got to concentrate on in terms of the curriculum.
8: We've got to concentrate on all of it. And subjects are important aspects of learning. They help us to organise knowledge. People understand them. They know where they came from and they know where they lead, though it is very complicated as subjects divide into smaller subsections and more specialism. We want youngsters to engage with it, which is why we have to endlessly find examples of opportunities for youngsters to see why learning matters. And that's why some of the aspects of competence are really important. What employers need in the future is an important aspect of growing up, as is the youngster understanding just what they've got to cope with in the world of adult life. Coping with their own teenage life is a massive challenge for many youngsters. And somehow we've got to make the curriculum be all things to all people. We do want scholarship. We want youngsters going into a subject in depth, seeing the joy of the subject, seeing the beauty of it, seeing the effect it can have on them. But we also want youngsters to become competent and realise how important it is to put an email right, because they're trying to affect the audience that they're writing to, or that they're performing for, they're dancing for, that they're playing music for. They're trying to persuade people and helping things to move forward. And that's why the Opening Minds Project programme and programmes like that do have an impact on young people. They can see the importance of what they're doing and where it's going. The work with businesses and employers that many places now undertake in school really does show youngsters ways forward that make sense in their lives. And it's the link between the two, not the separation, that we should be exploring.
0: Okay, we're going to move now. Thank you very much indeed. Well, there's already been a lot of change over the last few months. We saw the scrapping of Key Stage 3 testing. We've got curriculum changes, diplomas, and of course, the primary review that is set to have a huge impact. So let's concentrate on primary education for a moment. Chris Luck, now, you're the head of a primary school in Enfield. How do you feel about the primary curriculum and its suitability right now?
9: Well, I think the primary curriculum for the 21st century has really got to deliver two things. One is a balance between that subject and competency argument, which we've just sort of had. And definitely we need those competencies. We need to bear in mind that the children in primary school are not going to leave to the world of work until 10 years, 14 years. And if we just look back over the last 12 months, this is the amazing changes that happen. If we imagine what the world is going to look like in 14 years, it's quite clear we have to prepare children to be active learners in their world so that they can cope.
0: This debate been going on about discrete subjects versus absolutely, competencies, yeah, is, you know, even comes down to 5 and 6 year olds.
9: Oh, absolutely. I mean, it's a key one that's there, but nobody's suggesting in primary school, and by the way, that subjects are going to disappear. I can't believe there's many primary schools that are going to give up on literacy and numeracy, but the recommendations in the Rose Review, I think, of six areas of learning are a very welcome rebalancing of the curriculum. And linked to that is the second issue of flexibility, which has slightly been hinted at here, because what we need to do in the 21st century is personalise the curriculum, actually make it meet the child rather than the child meet the curriculum. And in order to do that, we need some of those flexibilities. And I think the Rose Review and the suggestions in there will provide us with some of those flexibilities.
0: Katie Ivins, are you against flexibility and personalised learning?
10: No, not that, not this sort of flexibility. No. What is being proposed here is that Jim Rose says that I think he's got it all stripped down to two subjects, literacy and numeracy, and everything else is negotiable, I think. Children do actually need a fund. I think so. I think it's areas of learning, yes, and children do actually need to learn, they need to begin to be taught history, they need to begin to be taught geography, they certainly need to begin to be taught science. If they're very fortunate, they might have a school which could start to teach them a foreign language. They need all this before they go into secondary school, when they should be good and ready to learn the subjects in a much more expanded and much more developed way. So I think that Jim Rose's proposals, which I think are very unfortunate given that he's tried to secure literacy for our children, and I have to say I praise Jim Rose for this, but I think that his proposals are very retrograde proposals and could be very damaging for children.
0: You wanting to come back?
9: Absolutely. That's a complete caricature of what actually the primary view is saying. It's saying nothing even like that. Jim Rose is absolutely clear that there needs to be a balance between subjects and cross-curricular teaching, and it's a very reasoned and coherent argument. And it needs to be said that, actually, if you read it very carefully, Jim Rose is also saying, actually, that children need to learn a second language in primary school. So your issue about that is very, very clear in the review itself.
0: Matthew Taylor.
4: I always find it charming that people who campaign for real education seem to have difficulties themselves comprehending texts, but I think that this is the point here is how do young people, no one's saying that children shouldn't learn about history, for example, but is it best to learn about history in a lesson called a history lesson, or is it, for example, fantastic to do a project about where you live, which is about the weather, people who live there, the work that goes on there, and you get into the history of the area through that way, because you're actually trying to develop a full understanding and appreciation of where you are. Now, you know, we all want to teach history. There's questions, how do you package it up? And the other point I think is very important to make briefly is that teaching knowledge through competences and subject through competence is very demanding. We find in Opening Mind schools, for example, that teachers find it much tougher than just standing up at the front of a class and delivering the national curriculum the conventional way. And that's went wrong with these kinds of ways of doing it in previous times. It was done in a very sloppy way. So let's not think that a competences-based approach is somehow letting teachers off the hook. It is actually a much more demanding way of teaching if it's done properly.
0: Alan Smithers.
3: From where I sit, Jim Rose made a very brave attempt at trying to specify without specifying. The problem he confronted was there was too much in the primary curriculum. And so he's come up with these areas of experience that could mean something or nothing. This is the kind of problem you get into if you try and set out the whole curriculum. So I don't think there's any doubt at all that learning how to handle words and numbers, learning how to behave and be a responsible member of society are the vital components of primary education. Beyond that, you need to organise it for the particular circumstances, the particular children. You need to trust the professional competence of the teachers.
0: Okay.
3: So concentrate on the essentials, and then, which are hard enough themselves, and then build out.
0: Philip.
2: Well, I think it's clearly absolutely essential that primary education helps children learn to read and use number effectively and write. I mean, those things are absolutely critical. They're the foundation of everything. But I think this whole discussion is missing two really important things. First of all, any curriculum is a selection. Subjects versus competences is nonsense. You're selecting from a subject. You do world history, modern history, ancient history. It's all a selection. What schools have to do, or the national curriculum has to do, is make the best selection possible. That's the first point. The second thing is, the curriculum is not just what happens in lessons. The curriculum is the wider life of the whole school. And many of the things we're talking about are actually delivered through the quality of the relationships and the learning and the mixture of the two in the whole school. And it's the competence approach that helps you join those up.
0: Okay.
2: I'm absolutely for subjects, but in a context where children are developed as whole people. And I think we've missed all that.
0: Okay, thank you. We're going to take a short break now, but still to come on the big debate, we'll take a look at the classroom of the future and what it means for the curriculum.

0: This might look like an ICT lesson, but these pupils are in a humanities class, learning about history using modern technology. These tablets contain everything needed for the lesson, an online textbook, the World Wide Web, and space for pupils to store their work when they've finished.
1: We've got to teach students how to research on the internet, how to process that information and then come up with something that is their own work. And that's part of a taught process that should, you know, that you would do within your lessons.
0: Cornwallis Academy says it's leading a revolution in learning. The paperless school concept has helped cut costs, and teachers believe the children are more motivated and enthusiastic.
2: I think it's a lot easier to use than a textbook, because if you don't understand something in the class, you don't have to get up and ask the teacher, you could just type it into a search engine.
3: You can use the internet to find out like facts and things, and you, like if you're doing a PowerPoint, you can find pictures to go with it.
0: Classroom of the future? Technology gone too far? Or a necessity for the 21st century pupil? Let's begin with Sarah Mussey. Now, you're from the campaign for the book. Does this alarm you?
4: Well, it amuses me, actually, because it does sound like a piece for a scene from a novel in the future. What I don't understand, I think, is that why there has to be a competition between technology and the book. Why the book has to be the fool guy, if you like, for a technological system in which education is delivered through ICT. We are living in an age where there are more children reading than ever before. Since the advent of Harry Potter, there's been a reading explosion amongst our youth. And it seems a strange time to me to decide to close the

0: book on it?
1: Philip, I mean, when online resources are mushrooming, the places you can go to for information are growing, you know, by the month for reliable sources of information as well. I mean, doesn't that make curriculum planning, you know, harder to take in all these things?
2: Yes and no, but I mean, fundamental to our work on literacy is promotion of reading of fiction. And there is nothing like the relationship with a book, although it can be an e-book. I've just got an e-book reader. But seriously, all these channels of communication are there. All the internet, multitasking, mobile phones, text messaging. Students are doing these things anyway. And in universities, they're frequently communicating with their lecturers by them. I think we have to embrace these technologies, teach children how to use them sensibly, how to use them well. But the writing of argument, the research and evaluation of evidence are absolutely critical things to develop, because whether they're information sources of the internet or anything else, cutting and pasting won't do. And what we've got to teach children to do is to use these sources of information and the sources of communication well. And I think much more than just getting your work to and from a computer, the real power of IT is supporting communities of learning. And that means embracing all sorts of forms of social networking and turning them into ways that children can actually learn with each other better.
1: Can I hear from some of the teachers and students as well in the room? And what were you going to say?
3: Too much time is spent on technology and less writing. Basically, they're not getting the book out. Children are not getting the books out. They're just spending time too much on the internet and on the computer, so homework's not being done really. They say that my child's actually saying, I'm doing my homework, is on the computer, and I don't know whether he's done it or not.
1: Mm. Yes, what would you say?
4: I would say it's a good idea to introduce more technology into the classroom, because if a child is spending more time than outside or with their friends on a computer, say, like, they're using it as an excuse. If they can use the computer for their classwork or homework or anything like that...
1: But you just cut and paste.
4: Not cut and paste. If they want, it's their decision. But what I think is that it will encourage them to do their homework or, for example, in their class, some students are more able than the others.
1: The gentleman on the end there, yeah.
5: Hi there. I feel a bit out of place because it's a room full of academics. Really, there's nothing for the kids who aren't good at academic pursuits. That's what worries me most of all. As an employer, we employ a lot of young people in their early 20s. We cannot find an engineer or a tradesman anywhere. It really worries me, this obsession with computers and gadgetry and teaching these kids that it's the only thing in the world. They've got to learn things that they could do with their hands, especially boys, and do something useful. It's all this twiddling along. I don't even teach women. I don't even teach people to type.
1: Sorry, Carl.
6: You know, I think I'm sorry to say, but I think that's quite an old-fashioned view. Even if you are a plumber, even if you are a Corgi gasman, you still need to know how to access technology.
5: Absolutely.
6: All of those things are determined by that.
5: Absolutely.
6: But you know, I am absolutely all for the internet. I don't care how a child reads. You know, a classic. If they want to read it on the internet, as long as they're reading it, that's the most important thing. I think computers allows for accessibility, and some children, I mean, you know, for me, I've got an iPhone, but I don't read stuff on there. I'd rather still have a newspaper. And I think it's about giving people choice.
1: But it's the reliability of the resource as well, isn't it?
6: Yeah.
1: Alison Wheeler from Wikimedia. Not everything you read on the internet is true, is it?
7: A lot of it is, though. That's the point. Wikipedia, which is one of the projects from Wikimedia, 2.5 million articles in English alone. Most of those are entirely accurate, but we're a pointer, we aren't the source.
1: That's a big claim, most of them entirely accurate.
7: Yes. You walk down your street.
1: That's not your reputation.
7: It is, exactly, it's the media, I'm sorry, it's the media that do this. You walk down your street, you may see a little bit of graffiti, and it'll get cleared up. We're the same. There's little bits of problem, but they get cleared up quickly. We have people from 9 to 90, updating that because they're interested. They've almost been teachers by wanting to pass that information on. Whether it's somebody doing a project at school, I mean, it's, as you said earlier, it's that whole taking things from all parts of the curriculum to say, put these together and work from them. Somebody looks at an article on Wikipedia, A, they say, oh, that's wrong, I'll correct it, which is great. They're helping pass that information on. But also, they're linking through to some

0: something else and saying, oh, now I'm learning about that. Something I learned when I was young is you can't ask the right question until you know 80% of the answer. I think we're trying to give you that start to get you in the right direction.
1: I think there's a bit, you know, there's a bigger challenge. I mean, first of all, this, you know, an evening of false dichotomies, this dichotomy between the book and the computer is completely ridiculous. I mean, people need to read great books, but textbooks are not, generally speaking, great works of literature. So, you know, the fact that people can get information better from their computer than textbooks doesn't seem to me to be a crisis in our love of literature. But I think the bigger challenge about online learning is that young people are used to being able to get the information they want when they want to get it. And I find it quite interesting. People, so young people, they don't work very hard. They go home in the evening and they spend hours on PlayStation. Well, yeah, they do. But what are they doing on PlayStation? They're trying to get to higher and higher levels. So they're working at it. And they're working at a system which is very cleverly designed to give them feedback and to encourage them to go to the next level and the next level. And I think the bigger challenge for education is that as young people expect those kind of systems that give them feedback all the time, that encourage them to go to the next level, that traditional kind of standing up front of a class is harder. And in particular, it's a tough time to be a mediocre teacher. When I was a kid, I accepted mediocre teachers. You know, we were more deferential. I watched the boring bits of Blue Peter to get to the interesting bits. Young people don't now. If something's boring, they switch over. And that's why we have to think much more fundamentally, I think, about learning processes. Because if young people aren't part of that process, then I think we've got a problem. I mean, lots of issues, but one of the problems is to be order in the classroom.
2: Philip, here, I mean, what seems to be the case is that in certain industries, the online evolution, if you like, and revolution has transformed certain industries, certainly transformed what I do, probably what Matthew does, in terms of access to information. It doesn't seem to have revolutionised teaching yet.
3: No.
2: And you wonder why not.
3: Well, I think we are struggling with it. I think to keep children e-safe, we've tended to have a not-let-access policy. I'm beginning to think that's wrong for the reasons I said earlier. I think that we don't have enough kit. But as the price of technology becomes, I mean, quite soon, all the computer children will need in school is a clever one of these, and it'll log on to the wireless network, and they'll be able to get all sorts of information from it. It's not a substitute for teaching children to read and interrogate text properly. It's not a substitute for science. It's not a substitute for history. It's a way that can help these things.
2: And when you're all using different information
3: and can help
2: sources,
3: children
2: interact, will you still be able to plan your lessons?
3: It can help them interact with each other as well as their teacher, and that's one of the great powers this information revolution offers up. It can either be used educationally very well, or we can try and block it and be very, very dismissive of it. And I think that would be a danger, because children, young people, are using this technology outside the classroom anyway, so we need to find intelligent ways of using it inside. But unless we teach them to evaluate evidence, to analyse, to read and think for themselves, it'll be complete rubbish. So those things haven't gone out of the way. This is a tool, it's not an end in itself.
2: Briefly, if you will, Alan Smithers.
4: Well, I agree with Philip. The only way you can harness all the powers that the internet gives us is if you can work out what is true and what isn't true. And this is why you need this firm grounding in the subjects. Now, living a life now actually isn't so very different from living a life 2,000 years ago. So all this talk about the 21st century seems to me that you're in danger, as that film we saw, of running away with the notion I never really understood, which is the medium is the message. As far as schooling is concerned, it's the message that's important.
2: Okay, we're coming to the end, and I want to pose the question to you all that I began with. In the light of everything we've talked about, is the curriculum fit for the 21st century? Matthew Taylor.
1: Actually, I think the interesting thing is if you go around schools, there's an immense amount of innovation taking place, and I think that's what we've got to get used to. Secondary schools are big businesses. They've all got to have their own kind of R&D capacity, and the curriculum is changing, it's becoming more flexible, and I look forward to a day where every school you go to is doing slightly different things, geared to those pupils, growing out of the engagements of those pupils, and there's a system which is learning all the time and experimenting. That's what I think we need.
2: Sarah Khan.
5: I disagree with you in saying that school is business. I don't think schools are businesses. They are centres for people to learn and access information so they can go and develop their life when they leave. I think technology is fundamental for young people to take them forward and be prepared for work.
2: Alan Smithers.
4: We need a curriculum, but the one we have at the moment doesn't work properly. It is overloaded. It needs to be sorted out, and you need to work out what are the essentials, what do you allow to differ between schools. The government sadly hasn't gone about this in a very sensible way. It's dealt with it in four slices. It's dealt with the early years foundation stage. It's dealt with the Rose Review, which is separate for primary. It's rewritten the curriculum for Key Stage 3, the 11 to 14 year olds, and it's introduced diplomas. Instead of those separate slices, we need something that gives all children a good basis for the lives that they will lead, which runs through from when they begin their schooling to when they leave qualified to go to work.
2: Mick Waters.
6: I think it's balance in all things. I think that books are beautiful things, but some of them tell fibs. I believe that the curriculum could take more account of technology than it dare, and we've got to be braver in our schools to take things forward. I think that there are teachers all over the country doing amazing things in schools because they recognise that the curriculum is not just the lessons, it's the lessons, the events, the routines and what youngsters do after school and beyond school brought together to make sense in their lives. And I see many, many young people benefiting by becoming successful, confident and responsible people at the end of their curriculum experience. Many people who criticise it haven't read it or distort it in the telling, which just goes to prove that what's written down is not always correct. What they do need, though, young people, is to use technology to the full, whilst at the same time making, doing and mending, spending time outside and enjoying the world in which they live.
2: Philippa here.
3: Children need to leave school with a core set of values that are fit for a liberal democratic society. I think that's really important. And those haven't changed. We teach them through creating schools that embrace the whole child, teach respect, teach reconciliation, teach right from wrong, teach truth. But in terms of the content that children learn, it needs to be well grounded in the core of things we already know you need to know to be able to be an active citizen. But actually it also needs to give young people the willingness and ability to learn the answers to the questions we don't even know are going to arise, because that is what's going to happen. Different things are going to happen that throw up new questions. Our young people need to be able to find good answers to them and then good ways of living with them based on strong values.
7: แนวทางการใช้สื่อการเรียนการสอน DLTV ของมูลนิธิการศึกษาทางไกลผ่านดาวเทียมในพระบรมราชูปถัมภ์ 1. สื่อการเรียนการสอนอนุญาตให้ใช้เพื่อการจัดการเรียนการสอนตามการออกอากาศของ DLTV เท่านั้น 2. ห้ามทำซ้ำดัดแปลงหรือเผยแพร่สื่อของ DLTV เพื่อประโยชน์ส่วนตนหรือเพื่อกิจกรรมที่มีลักษณะแสวงหาผลประโยชน์โดยไม่ได้รับอนุญาตสอบถามข้อมูลเพิ่มเติมได้ที่มูลนิธิการศึกษาทางไกลผ่านดาวเทียมในพระบรมราชูปถัมภ์

King Edward VI School in Bury St Edmunds in Suffolk is a mixed upper school with over 1,300 students. Here, aspirational targets are a priority, with head teacher Jeff Barton driving the idea forward, starting at pupil entry at Year 9. It's a task that requires involvement from the whole school, including senior management and support staff. And we'll see how an English teacher and an RE teacher are working on aspirational targets in their lessons, using classroom resources supplied by Sport Relief, the biennial fundraising campaign for Comic Relief. The case studies for Key Stage 3 are Martin from Belfast and Jessica from Brazil. Val McGregor, an expert in raising attainment, has been invited to observe and comment on the school's overall approach and on the two lessons.

0: if a school is going to really make something like aspirational targets meaningful and successful for all pupils, you've got to have a clear understanding that drives through the whole school. And it has to start with the head and senior leadership team, but also being able to make it clearly understood to everybody how that's going to happen at all levels.
1: The ethos is important to us. We use the word a lot, probably too much for some people's taste, because we think that you can shape young people's perception of the world through the kind of world you create within school. We think that every student should have an experience of doing something like sailing or going to the opera or whatever it might be, because there are some children from privileged backgrounds who are going to get that because of their parents. Well, we think every child should have something like that.
2: Deputy Head Jutton is the next link in the chain, responsible for translating the head's vision into action in the classroom.
3: When I came here, I would describe it as being quite a good school, but not a fantastic school. But we've done loads of initiative in terms of firstly trying to raise aspirations of the students, trying to increase their drives.
4: And I want us to think, how well are we going to do in the future? What this tells me,
3: when I arrived here, there was always lots of data in the school, but we used to kind of hide it and not really show it to anybody. And if I was a teacher, then I might kind of have a little look at it and look at the students in my class and think, oh, right, make an assumption about you. But we never shared it with anybody. What we've done here is really change the culture of using data with students and with parents. What we need to be quite cautious with is how we use it. And we've not sent it home on a piece of paper. We get parents in on what we call our target setting review days, and tutors have dialogues with the student and the parent and have an actual conversation with an individual rather than just being a figure on a page.
4: But what I hope it shows you is that, yeah, you can do loads better than that. You can get A's, you can be those people, but you need to think now about the kind of student you are right now to make yourself be this person here.
0: There's a good starting point we saw there where you share the data, share what's happened in previous years, but then you need to get into, say, how can you improve? What are the practical strategies in terms of study skills, learning, organisation, and finding out what you don't know so that you can fill those gaps, and then it becomes a doable task for them as well as the school.
2: The Sport Relief team consulted with teachers to devise suitable tasks and activities for Key Stage 3.
5: We created the Sport Relief lesson plans, and we also have a resource bank with all the Sport Relief resources so teachers can create their own lesson plans. We chose Martin's story for Key Stage 3 because he's facing gang conflict issues in his community, and the fact that he's rising above that by going to the Comet Relief project and using football to help him stay away from that, but also it's inspiring him to further his education at university.
0: To see students in other parts of the world overcoming real difficult challenges and succeeding, I think is really important.
2: Pete Wright is using 15-year-old Martin's story in today's English lesson.
6: Our objectives will be to understand Martin's story, and then hopefully for you to begin to appreciate your own hopes and aspirations for the future. Now we're going to look at Martin's story and we will read it together.

0: Heather.
1: Hello, my name's Martin and I come from Belfast in Northern Ireland. I'm 15 years old and I go to the Midnight Street Soccer Project funded by Comic Relief. The area I live in has been affected by violence and conflict for many years.
0: Thank you very much. Martin doesn't want to get involved. And he actually says when he sees the gangs, when he's walking home, he tries to walk past so that he doesn't get roped in, he doesn't get forced into the gangs.
2: I think the students responded well to the story, and hopefully they'll start to get out the fact that things don't have to go in a particular direction with their own lives.
0: We're going to see how Martin finds something which not only helps him, but helps others. Would you like to read on?
3: I started going to the Midnight Street song.
2: I think the idea of Martin's story is a good story because it helps to get them to focus on possible routes in their lives and the opportunities that they may or may not have.
0: I want to introduce the final thing for today. You've got two choices. The purpose of the storyboard, if you choose that task, is to pick part of Martin's story, and you are going to work out which particular scene you would like to film and how you're going to film it. If you want to be a bit more and you want to show something, then you can get into groups and you can set up a role play involving Martin, and at the end of it you've got to be prepared to come out the front here and actually act it out in front of the group.
4: Striking thing about that English lesson, which actually is part of a real agenda for aspirational targets, is personalisation. We talk about that, but I think many schools don't really understand what we mean. And we saw it in action in that classroom because they were offered a creative or collaborative or a personal approach to it. And the teacher said he hoped they would take a variety of opportunities, and they did. But that was down to them, which shows they understand their own learning styles, but are also given the chance to nurture them.
5: Sandeep Fagura is using Jessica's story as a starting point for her RE lesson.
6: We thought Jessica's story for Key Stage 3 would be ideal because she is a very inspiring role model. She's facing very difficult challenges in where she lives, but she's actually rising above those challenges. But also she's a very lovely, bubbly girl who loves to dance and loves life in general.
7: Passage House helps because it's somewhere safe for us to have fun and share our problems.
8: I think they understood why Jessica needed to focus in on something, especially in the area that she was living, which was kind of ridden with drugs and crime. And although they wouldn't understand that as much here, I felt that they really thought that she was aspiring to do something.
5: Sandeep has created three fictional characters who need help and advice.
9: If either Dana, Joe, or Daniel, if they come up to you and ask you, how could I change things? How could I turn things around for me? How can I make my life better? What advice would you give them to do that?
10: He's able to do well tonight.
9: Harry's group. Who are you giving advice to and what advice would you give them?
11: Daniel. He needs to realise that taking drugs will stop you from like being a footballer and all that.
9: Okay.
11: And there's two brothers who he like teaches football to.
9: Yes.
11: They obviously like aspire to him, so he's not really setting a very good example to his two younger brothers.
9: Excellent point, absolutely fantastic. Who picked Jo?
12: Jo maybe could, when she goes to college and university, could pick up childcare and like work at a nursery or something like that.
9: Definitely, excellent, because that's one of her passions, to work with children. Your task, folks, and you can do this in groups. You are counsellors in the local area, okay? You've heard Dana, Daniel's and Joe's stories. You need to think about schemes or anything else that you would create and put into place for these people so that they can actually start believing that they can do something, okay? And as we've seen from Jessica and Martin's story, they can do something better for themselves, and these people want to too, okay?
13: She wants to keep her street cred up, doesn't she? So she could go to a youth club.
14: Don't they have like those groups you can go to if you have a problem, like
13: yeah,
14: if you're
13: like,
14: an alcoholic.
13: Oh, like yeah. Alcoholics yeah. Anonymous.
14: But like yeah. Stress Anonymous.
4: What was really good, having used the stimulus of students in a completely different environment with much more challenging circumstances and asking them to think about how they could solve their problems, what advice they would give, takes you into a positive problem solving approach, and then they were asked to take those skills to each other.
9: I asked you to write down things that you said you were very good at, and you were very proud of saying them. Then I asked you to think about things that you aren't so good at but want to be better

0: okay? In your books, what I'd like you to do, okay? You are giving yourselves advice about what steps you can take, what things you can do to start to aspire to be better at those things, like running, that you said, being more confident, that you said. Doesn't matter how small the thing seems that you're doing. Who there?
1: I wanted to be better at listening, because sometimes, like, when people are talking, I stop listening, or I start talking. And I thought that I could maybe try and pay attention more, and, like, try and talk a bit less.
0: The very fact that they have to aspire to have something or do something is quite a difficult concept for them to understand. But when we relate it back to them in smaller situations and things that are relevant to them right now, I think they understood that there is a bigger picture to what they aspire to. So today it could be learning how to run better, but tomorrow it could be starting up their business and really wanting to aspire to do what they want to do.
2: I thought I'd try and participate more in PE lessons and I'd get better at exercising and eating more healthily.
0: Okay, folks, excellent. That's absolutely fantastic. You've spoken about the things that you weren't so good at but you wanted to do better at, okay? And you've actually taken into consideration that you can do things, take small steps to be where you want to be. You've been absolutely fantastic. Thank you so much. Fitting in aspirational targets into citizenship isn't actually that difficult because we also do careers education. I thought it would be a bit more difficult in RE, but here, because it's so focused on their beliefs and their values, it's quite interesting to try and fit the idea into their values because they understand that their values may be linked to their aspirations and what they want in the future.
3: In the RE lesson, I thought it was really impressive how the teacher brought into the classroom some inspirational achievement. Pupils in another part of the world with real challenges, but taking control and making a difference to themselves and to others. She then asked the children to think about small steps, small things that they wanted to change, things that they could change, which is empowering, but also making it quite clear to them that by changing small things, you actually move towards your goals. And that's a really important message for younger students to understand.
4: With lessons such as these, designed to encourage students to make a difference to their own lives and to the lives of others, the ideas can then be reinforced through the rest of school life.
5: From September, we have inter-tutor group activities, which all lead to points towards a festival that we do at the end of the year, where every student takes part. And so there's not the old style of where you'd have students sitting out watching a sports day with the best taking part. It's literally 100% of children will all be involved in it.
6: I mean, I think for me, the satisfaction is seeing student engagement happening at all kinds of levels, so that you'll see the child who had kind of written themselves off in PE and sport turning up to the fitness suite at lunchtime, or someone who thought they weren't very good at a particular subject suddenly saying, I can realise I can do it. Now, we all in all schools get that from time to time, and it's one of the best things about the job. But I think what we're pleased about is that the ethos here so far seems to be encouraging that to happen more and more for those students who are fairly easy to lose. And I guess ultimately those are the ones I'm most interested in, because at school I would have been one of those myself, and so it's nice to see them getting a real sense of satisfaction.
3: I think we're getting better at understanding that the targets are made up of children, but what we've got to do, and I think we're some way on that dialogue, is by saying that the targets have not got to drive the agenda, the children's attainment does. And if you think about individual children's achievement, you'll get your targets anyway, and you may even find you exceed them.

0: Ba-do-ba-dum.
1: I'm not having a very healthy day.
2: Okay, right, then good afternoon, everybody. So we're going to start the food technology project.
3: Jo Postlethwaite is a food technology teacher. She's working with her Year 7 on diet and nutrition. Last week, Jo set two of her pupils, Ryan and Megan, a task to keep a video food

0: Diary for 24 hours.
1: It's lunchtime and I'm just going to have my lunch.
2: It's lunchtime now and I'm probably going to go and get a piece of pizza for my lunch.
0: Before the class shares Megan's and Ryan's video diaries, Jo begins the lesson by using a mind map to get the children to start thinking about how they might achieve a healthy lifestyle.
3: So, what does it mean to be healthy, Tanya?
4: I think it means to have a balanced diet.
5: To be healthy is that you do the right things for your body, so you don't eat too much food and you have the right amount of exercise.
3: Excellent. Okay, one of the main points of the curriculum is to understand about a healthy diet and the choices that you make to incorporate into a healthy lifestyle. So it's understanding about how your body functions and what sort of purpose that the food can play in the part of maintaining a healthy lifestyle. So what we're going to do now.
0: Having established what makes for a healthy lifestyle, Jo encourages the children to think about what their bodies need to achieve it.
3: And we talked about how we were going to make sure that we could keep your bodies running properly.
0: So she uses a mannequin to help explain the importance of different nutrients to parts of the body.
3: What we're going to do is we've got some cards and we're going to write on here the different things that our body needs, and then you're going to tell me where you want me to put them on here. So, thinking, what does our body need? So each of you have a think, what do you actually need for your body? Okay, Georgia?
6: Like, you do need your healthy food, but then you need food that has that contains fat, sugar,
3: Well done. What do we need fat for? Emma?
7: Is it energy?
3: Energy, excellent. Okay, so we do need fat. So where on my mannequin should I pin fat?
7: On her stomach.
3: On her stomach. What else does our body need? Think about yourselves as teenagers. What do teenagers need? What are you doing lots of?
8: They grow a lot.
3: Excellent, thank you. What's the main bit of you that's growing, Megan?
9: Your bones.
3: Okay, what do we need for our bones? What are our bones made out of? Billy?
10: Is it made out of, ivory?
3: Ivory, good guess, but not quite, no.
11: Bones need stuff that's in milk.
3: Do you know what it is that's in milk? Latoya?
12: Calcium's in milk.
3: Excellent. I think the way to engage your students is to be realistic and not set loads of goals for them, saying, right, then I want you to go home every night and demand a home-cooked meal and it's got to contain this. And just getting them to understand that a small change can have a significant difference. What would happen in your body if you weren't having enough calcium?
13: Your bones wouldn't be very strong.
3: Well done. Your bones wouldn't be very strong. They'd be quite brittle and they'd probably snap easily. Do you know what the name of the nutrients group is that calcium comes into?
14: A mineral.
3: A mineral. Well done. What other minerals might we need for our bodies, Alice?
15: Water and lots of drinks.
3: Yeah, water. How do we know we're not getting enough water?
16: You get dehydrated.
3: Brilliant. Yeah, you do. Do you know you can test whether your skin is dehydrated by looking at your hands? And if you have your hands nice and flat, my pen down, and you pinch a piece of your skin, don't bruise yourself, so I have to explain myself to your parents, but if you just hold onto it lightly and you let go, it should go back down, okay? And for the time of year and for the country you live in, you should all be quite hydrated, okay? If you're dehydrated, the skin will just stay there and it will very slowly go down, because it would mean that your skin is very dehydrated. Just holding onto a bit gently and it will spring back down.
0: There is one other main mineral Jo wants the children to think about.
3: And some of you might hear about it because your parents might say to you that, oh, you're looking a bit pale and stuff. Do you know what nutrient that might mean you're deficient in if you have anemia?
17: Iron.
3: Iron, yes, excellent. What do we carry iron in around our body? Do we carry it in buckets with lots of nice iron screws everywhere?
18: Is it in the blood?
3: It is, correct, well done, in the blood. Okay, and I'll pin this onto the mannequin. So I'm going to show you how you can check about anemia as well. Again, you're going to have to put your hands out for me and look at your fingernails, okay? So you're looking at the bit of your fingernail that's attached to the skin.

0: okay, which should be quite a nice pinky colour. Now, if you press that very gently between your finger and your thumb, okay, you'll find that the skin under your nail will go slightly white. When you release, it should go back to pink. We do see a large number of children that really haven't got any idea about the food that they put in their diet, and I think they seem to feel that it all does come out of a packet and gets put straight into the oven. But if you question them, they wouldn't actually know what was in that product that they were eating.
1: I've just gone to my afternoon break and I feel like something to eat, so I bought a cookie.
2: I've got a banana.
1: I don't like the salad because it's like rabbit food.
2: I've also got some crisps which are quite unhealthy.
3: Now it's time for the class to see how Megan and Ryan got on with their 24-hour food diaries.
0: So we're going to watch the video, and then at the end I want to have a think about how well they did and whether there's anything we can come up with on how they could improve it.
4: Hi, I'm Megan. I'm 11 years old and I'm going to be keeping a food diary of my day. It's 7:30 and I'm about to have my breakfast. Today I have toast, an apple and an orange juice drink.
2: It's morning break and I'm about to go and find a seat in the canteen so that I can have my snack. I think it's quite a healthy option and I enjoy these.
4: I go dancing and club swimming. Tonight it's chicken casserole with new potatoes and vegetables. I also have an apple and blackcurrant squash drink.
2: It's 8:30 and I've just been swimming. I've had a bottle of water and now I'm going to have a chocolate bar. I know it's not the healthiest option, but I've worked so hard I think I deserve it.
3: Do the class think about Megan's diet?
0: So, if we were to think about Megan's diet, if we're going to give it a mark out of 5 of how well she's following some of the nutritional guidelines, how many marks do we think we might give her? And you need to think about it because I'm going to ask you why you've said that. Lee?
5: I think that you should give her a 4 because she's like had a mix of all of the like food groups.
0: Food groups, excellent. It was a good mix. So, fruits and vegetables that she had, how many pieces? We know that she had grapes at lunchtime. She had broccoli and carrots at tea time. Yeah.
2: 4. That's 4, miss, because she had orange in her drink. Precise.
0: Excellent. So if you have fruit juice, that does count, okay? That can count as one portion. She said in the video, I don't know if any of you noticed, that she felt she deserved the chocolate bar. Why do we think she might have deserved the chocolate bar, Alice?
6: Because she'd been swimming for a long time and that's exercise and that's part of being healthy as well. So I think she deserved a treat.
0: Excellent, thank you.
3: It's Ryan's turn to share his video diary with the class.
1: I'm in my kitchen now and I'm having my breakfast and I'm having 2 pieces of toast and a glass of orange juice.
5: But there's lots of wide range for my 11-year-old brain. So here's the wide ranges. There's apples, bananas, donuts, cookies. I think I'm probably going to get a cookie. 17:40. Just a cookie. Thank you. Here we go.
1: I bought a cookie.
5: It's lunchtime now and I'm probably going to go and get a piece of pizza for my lunch break. For lunch, there's carrots and vegetables and spaghetti, I think it is, and some soup. And over here, there's healthy jacket potatoes and some slices of pizza. But I'm probably going to get a piece of pizza now.

0: I'm just about to eat my tea, and it's chip potato, beans and sausages, and I quite like it, and it's quite healthy, so I eat it quite often.
1: So, if we were giving a quick analysis of Ryan's diet with that mark out of 5, how many marks would you give him?
2: 3.
1: 3. Why only 3?
2: Because it's not the healthiest diet in the world, and instead of like an apple, we got a cookie.
1: Okay, well done. What would we like to see more of in Ryan's diet?
3: Fruit and vegetables.
1: Okay, thank you. Is there anything else that we thought maybe there wasn't enough of in Ryan's diet? Billy?
4: Protein.
1: Well done, yeah. There wasn't very much protein, was there? Okay, so if we want to set one main task for them to do over the next week before we have another lesson, what do you think that could be?
4: I think Ryan should include more fruit in his diet because I don't think he had hardly any there.
1: If Alice thinks that it should be an increase in fruit and vegetables in the diet, does anyone think that one of the other targets might be more important? What other guidelines could we have?
5: To like cut down on stuff like crisps and other things with sugar in, like cookies, because Ryan seemed to have mostly like stuff like nuts and cookies, but didn't have any fruit or stuff like that, the healthy stuff.
6: After considering Ryan and Megan's diet, the class decides to set them a challenge.
1: So we agree that what we're going to do is we're going to set them this challenge of having 5 portions of fruit and vegetables a day for a week. They're going to carry on recording and doing their video diary so that they can show us next lesson on how easily or how difficult they found it and what sort of challenges they've come across.
7: I got 3 sandwiches. 3 chocolate bars, which is absolutely dreadful.
8: I think it's quite a healthy lunch.
7: My worst food at the moment is probably broccoli.
8: Some days I find it easier, some days I find it harder.
7: I'm sure I'll get healthier over the weeks.
1: I think the single most important factor that the children should learn in food technology is to understand how to be responsible for themselves and how to look after themselves. And so they have to take responsibility of what they put into their mouths and into their bodies. So I think if over the time that I have them, if I can encourage them to be responsible, to think about the choices that they make and to understand the long-term effects they can have, then I'll be happy if that's what I teach them over their time with me.

0: Abortion has been legal in England, Scotland and Wales since 1967. It allows a woman to have a termination of her pregnancy up to the 24th week. In 2007, 198,500 women from all kinds of backgrounds had an abortion in this country. About a fifth of them were teenagers. Many young people find it difficult to talk openly with friends and family about the subject. Often school is a more comfortable environment to discuss the issue and to learn more about the choices that are available should an unwanted pregnancy occur. An important aspect of sex and relationship education lessons in school is abortion education. It aims to give students the opportunity to explore and discuss all the major issues surrounding sex, pregnancy and abortion. This programme shows how some schools handle this sensitive subject.
1: Leanne, what do you think your real choice would be? What would you do?
2: I'd have an abortion.
1: An abortion. What would you do?
2: Keep it.
1: You'd keep it. What would you do? Is your hand up?
2: I don't
1: have a clue. Right, that's actually very real. Wouldn't know.
2: I would have the baby and give it up for adoption.
3: Okay. For someone to decide that they don't want the child, as in to remove that life from someone, I think, to me, that's murder. It's the same as pulling up a gun and shooting someone. To me, that's what abortion is.
4: At first, I thought abortion was completely wrong, but that was because my aunt used to always think that, and I just think, yeah, she must be right. But then as, like, so many young people started to get pregnant, I just thought, well, all these young people can't just keep popping out these babies. Like, it's just not going to be good for them.
1: Last time we were together, we were talking about abortion, and I said to you, what I want you to do is go and get some pictures of fetal development. What you should have is something that looks a little like this. Who can tell me why I asked you to do this, Zara?
4: So we can talk about how far the baby develops when you can have abortion.
1: All right, and who...
4: I was first aware of abortions around the age of probably 11 because I used to watch a lot of soaps, and obviously it happens a lot in soaps because soaps do have a lot of drama and abortions always come up. And I think that's bad because a child is a blessing. I think a child is a blessing. I think, no, that's really bad. But then when you watch soaps, the circumstances in which they have abortions are often bad circumstances. For example, rape, you know, like examples where a baby would not be appropriate in a person's life.
5: We were speaking about the subject of abortion with my mum, as I come from a Christian-based household, so it was just something I asked my mother randomly. I was like, Mum, what do you think about abortion? And she said to me, well, if a person can lay down and make a child, then they should be able to take care of it, as it's the repercussion of having unsafe sex.
6: Your mom tells you don't have a boyfriend. Girls are rebellious. They're going to say, oh, my mom said I shouldn't do it, so I'm going... Yes, some girls. So, well, I'm going to do it. And then you go along and you're having fun and things happen. It's not like you're planning to do it. It just happens.
7: Boundaries.
8: You're having fun, yeah? Having fun 10 feet away.
5: You learn to listen and to hear other views and to understand other views. And you actually get to think from a different perspective. You see things in another way.
1: Okay, what did you want to add to that?
9: Then you need to go and see a doctor.
1: I need to see a doctor. Having seen one doctor, is that enough?
10: No.
1: How many doctors make the decision? All right, two. Two doctors are going to make the decision as to whether or not I am able to terminate my pregnancy. Did you want to say something?
2: Don't they only make the decision after 24 weeks?
1: No.
2: Oh.
1: Not at all. When you first go to see the person at the clinic, they will say, fair enough, you now need to see a medical professional who then will have to find someone else to agree that it's OK for you to have your pregnancy terminated.
0: Around 90% of abortions take place before 12 weeks. Health services advise that it is important to get advice about pregnancy options as early as possible. We talked to many young women who have had to make this difficult decision. In order to describe their experiences without revealing anyone's identity, we engaged the help of an actress. The character, Emma, thinks she might be pregnant. She's heard from a friend about the Camberwell Sexual Health Centre.
11: Pregnancy test.
12: OK, have you been in before?
11: No.
12: Come with me, I'll get you booked in.
11: OK, thanks.
13: What we've tried to create here is an atmosphere that's much more friendly and welcoming than sexual health services have traditionally been. The meeters and greeters, for example, that's a new role. That's about bringing people from behind the desk and welcoming people to the centre so that it's not intimidating, that people feel comfortable coming in.
14: Come in, have a seat.
11: Thanks.
7: Welcome to the clinic, Emma. What can we do for you today?
10: Missing a period. And I think I might be pregnant.
7: Okay. How long ago was your last period?
10: I think about 6 weeks ago.
7: Okay, and you normally have a regular period every month, roughly?
10: Yeah.
7: Okay, we'll do a pregnancy test in a moment. First of all, I'm going to just tell you about your options. Now, if this is a positive pregnancy test and you wanted to continue with your pregnancy, what you'd have to do is go to your GP and let him or her know that you're pregnant and book him for maternity services. And that will get you involved with the midwife and all the services that are associated with being pregnant. If the pregnancy test was positive and you didn't want to continue with the pregnancy, I could give you the information that you need in order to end the pregnancy. And that would involve contacting a central booking service. Now, we'll do the pregnancy test now and I can tell you a little bit more about those options in a moment. Okay, Emma, have you got your sample of urine, please?
10: Yes.
7: Thanks. Would you mind just opening up the heart flushes, please? Thank you. Now, looking at this test now, the pregnancy test has come up positive. So, really, we're in a situation of you considering what you want to do. You don't have to decide anything now, but you know the options in terms of continuing with the pregnancy, and I can give you a bit more information if you wanted to also consider not continuing with the pregnancy. Have you any thoughts at the moment?
10: I don't want to continue with it.
7: Okay. What's really important at the moment for you to know is that, you know, your choice is the most important thing at the moment. That's how we provide these services and how the termination of pregnancy service views women using the service. Your choice is the most important, and you're not going to go through a situation where you're going to be judged. You're attending a service where women are supported. And I think you'll get the necessary reassurance as you actually go through this this process, if you choose to. Okay.
10: Mm.
7: Now, what I'll show you now is some information about the central bookings service. What you need to do is, if you want to get in touch with them to start this process off, you need to give them a call on this number.
13: The more that we can talk to young people in schools about sexual health and the issues that they might face, the better. I think that will also help us hopefully see over time and in the long term a big shift in attitudes towards sex, in attitudes towards sexual health, abortion, and an increase in knowledge and awareness about where to get help if you need it, and how to keep yourself safe and well, which is also really, really important.
0: Ackland Burley School in North London is trying to help their students by listening to their concerns and involving them in developing school policies and classroom practice. When it came to reviewing the school's SRE policy, they wanted to hear the views of their students. They were given access to an outside advisor who worked with them to help express their ideas and get their thoughts and feelings down on paper.
12: What do they need to know about sex? And what do they need to learn about relationships? If you could, put the things that you think they need to know about sex on the body itself, and then put the things you think they need to learn about relationships round the person, okay?
14: They wanted to emphasise the element of relationships, emotions, feelings. Those are key issues for young people. And what we know historically is that often people have left school at 16 saying their sex education was too little, too late and too biological.
12: If we sort of imagine somebody who maybe didn't have such a wide choice because they didn't live in a city, what sorts of people do you think you'd recommend them to talk to?
15: Parents.
12: So parents are a good source, do you think, to talk to?
15: If you feel comfortable, if they feel comfortable, and if there's nothing else, so.
12: Yeah.
16: Abortion, yeah, it's a very tricky subject to deal with. The primary thing was basically how it should be taught, and it also came up whether we want abortion to be in the actual syllabus and everything with the PSHE lessons. Now, it comes up in RE, but that's just mainly the moral issues of it and the different religious aspects of it and whether they disagree or agree. We never sort of touched on the emotional and physical aspects of it, which is important. more important in some senses than the moral issues, I suppose.
12: What did you have on yours?
17: Abortion.
12: Okay.
17: It's in the body and outside the body.
12: Yeah, I noticed that was quite clever. You wrote it across the board. Why in and out?
17: Because there are emotional aspects and physical aspects which are quite, you know, even. So the emotional aspects is making the decision of having the abortion, you know, the moral issues. But, you know, the physical aspects, you know, actually having it done, you know, what are the costs?
18: I think I'd like to learn more about the aftermath and how, when you have abortion, what that means for the future. Because there's rumours, I don't know if it's true at all, whether if you have an abortion once, you might not be able to have kids again. And I think the fact that I don't know if that's completely true or not is really important because it needs to be part of your decision making.
19: Okay, so my name's Kate, and I'm here from Education for Choice.
0: There are many myths surrounding abortion, and to help dispel them, a lot of schools invite guest speakers with sex education expertise to come in to talk to students about the facts.
19: Before we get started, I always start off by doing some ground rules. As you know, abortion can be a pretty sensitive subject, so I think it's always good to lay down some rules. Do you guys know what I mean by ground rules?
20: Yes.
19: Yeah, so kind of...
21: There are certain things that, as a guest speaker, I always want to make really clear. One is about respecting everyone's beliefs and everyone's opinions. Obviously, abortion's an extremely emotive subject, and I'm never there to change someone's mind about how they feel about it. I'm there to get them to think about some of the issues around it. There's so much misinformation out there. For example, what comes up in every classroom is whether or not abortion causes infertility, which it doesn't. It's a very damaging myth because we think that sometimes when people do have abortions, they have somewhere in the back of their minds an idea that they can't become pregnant again, which actually leads to repeat unintended conceptions or repeat abortions. So there's the factual stuff and getting that stuff out there and letting them know that there are evidence-based things, that abortion is safe, common, legal. Those are kind of the big three things that I always try to address.
22: The main reason for having sex is basically having a baby, right? So basically... I wouldn't get myself into that situation in the first place. When I'm ready, I will do it. Okay, let me finish all everything I've got planned in my life already. In 10 years' time, I see myself somewhere good, innit? Don't want to see myself pushing a baby.
23: No way! No way, I don't want to do that.
5: As a girl, we need to know all our options as women because we have the right to do things like this and we need to know what's the truth and what it's going to be like. We need to kind of understand exactly what it is before we make a judgment on it. And so if we can learn it in school, it's very helpful.
24: Something like one in three, possibly one in four women has an abortion. Now, if that's the case, in every class I teach, potentially eight of them will have an abortion.
25: Hello, yes, is this the central booking service? Yeah, well, I've just done a pregnancy test and found out I'm pregnant, and so I think I need to book an appointment to come in for an abortion.

0: That was amazing. Really smooth.
1: In fact, Peter is at work right now. For the purpose of today, this ski slope is Peter's laboratory, and his experiment, his skis. If Peter's invention proves to be as successful as he hopes, he may well be on the way to engineering Olympic gold for Britain's skis.

0: It all started with Peter watching some young skiers at Sheffield Ski Village.
1: Well, this project started on a day like today. I was at a race, it was dry, it was sunny, and I wasn't going very fast. I saw lots of kids. They were behind the start hut, they were putting on different waxes and lubricants such as furniture polish, back to black, all sorts of things. And it's all very well for the first 10 metres or so. But after 10 metres, it wears off and you're left with a quagmire of different solutions, different formulations all over the slope. It makes the slope slippy, it doesn't make the skis very slippy after that 10 metres. And I decided that, you know, I'm a chemical engineer, there must be some better way of doing it than that. Now, what would have been an ideal situation, not very practical, would be to take a furniture polish can and strap it onto a ski so that it gives a continuous flow. That wouldn't work. So we decided to look at a more elegant system, something which would apply the lubricant continuously over the whole race, not just that first 10 meters. And that meant going into the engineering labs and designing a whole new ski system.
0: As a chemical engineer, a lot of Peter's work is aimed at ensuring a continuous flow of liquids, so his new ski design wasn't too much of a challenge.
1: The original prototypes weren't that elegant, just this cup strapped to the ski. However, the lab tests were very successful. That gave us encouragement to go out on the slopes, and the slope tests were great. We got some really good results. So we continued and we refined the design.
0: Not only did Peter have to refine the ski design to comply with competition regulations, he also had to formulate a lubricant. Of course, Peter didn't just invent his lube out of thin air. He'd already seen what the kids on the artificial slope were using, and he already knew plenty about the chemical properties he was looking for from his lubricant.
1: Furniture polish would be good because it's a fluid and you can move it around. The problem is that it's not very good for the environment. So we can't really put that onto a dry slope. We need something that's environmentally friendly and biodegradable. The original design of the lubricants was based on what skis were using, so it was fairy liquid and vegetable oil. That was fine, worked in the lab, but vegetable oil goes off. It goes rancid. You really don't want to smell that when you're skiing. So we started to refine it. We started to look at different additives, including designer polymers. And these gave us the properties we wanted, but with a long shelf life. We came up with a list of probably 5 or 6 different polymers, and we added them together in different mixtures to give around 100 formulations. So the formulation is very simple. You take 2 quantities of reagents. Here we have the base liquid, and here we have the additive. And we just mix them together in known proportions, and we get the formulation. Now we can use that on several skis. We can test it extensively. If it's looking good, we then make it in larger quantity and we go out into the field. Before we took them into the snow environment, we had to test to see if they froze. So we just did simple tests where we took the formulation in a bottle, stuck it in the freezer, and if it froze, we discarded it. If it didn't freeze, then we took it through to the next stage of development. We looked at the thickness of the formulations just by simply passing it through a tube and measuring how long it took to come through a small hole. The thicker lubricants didn't flow as well, so we discarded those. Some of the thinner ones flowed too quickly, we discarded those. It's a balance between thickness and speed of delivery. The first system, when we had the plastic cups on the old skis, these were 1980 skis, these were old skis. The feeling was just pure exhilaration, the speed I'd never experienced on a dry slope before. I remember shouting into the first turn, it was just

0: such an experience. The original prototype wasn't very flexible. The aluminium wasn't flexible. So if we look at this one, this is one of the more recent prototypes where we've replaced the aluminium rice plate by a plastic one. And now we can see it's much more flexible. We've got the rice plate, we've got the filler, but we also have this tube which runs from the rice plate down to a point at the top of the ski. If we look on the bottom of the ski, then we have a hole where the fluid is released from.
1: So we've got some results on the slope, really good. We were going really fast. But what we need to do is we need to quantify the speed and the relative performance of the different lubricants. So what we do is we come into the lab. So we've got a piece of the dry ski slope and we've elevated it on a plank of wood. We have a lab jack, which we're going to raise and lower so that the ski starts to move. We've also marked on the floor a mark which is exactly 1 meter. So we're going to keep everything constant. We're going to keep the dry slope matting constant, the ski constant. We're going to change the lubricants. Okay, so to do the tests, what we do is we put the ski onto the piece of dry slope matting. We always put it in the same place and we run this test repeatedly. So we put the ski around there and it shouldn't move. So what we need to do now is we need to change the height of the jack. And we're looking for the point the ski first starts to move. As you can see, it's now starting to move just a little bit more. And there we go. It's a slow movement, but that is where we've overcome friction for the first time. What we need to do now is go and measure the height at the 1 meter point. Okay, so here's a ski that we've now primed with lubricant. We're going to do the same test, but first we've got to make sure that the lubricant's running properly. So we're going to put this onto the slope and just run it backwards and forwards a little bit, make sure it's spread. Okay, you might be able to see on the bottom of the ski that some of the lubricant is coming out of the hole at the bottom. Okay, so we put that back into position. And we now need to go back to the lab jack and get the things moving. Okay, so we put the lab jack up. Hopefully this should be at a lower height than we saw for the unlubricated ski. And there you go, you see it's starting to move reasonably freely. As you can see from the results, we didn't need to raise the matting as high for the lubricated ski. But one test doesn't prove anything. We have to do this repeatedly to get accurate results. In the case of reliability, if we take one measurement, it may be a completely freak result. The more results we take, the more faith we have in the results. In order to get reliable data, we needed to do the experiment for each lubricant a minimum of 50 times.
2: And all that testing took no less than 5 years.
0: We needed to be sure that it worked on snow, because to be able to sell this, a company would need to use it with their top racers in the World Cup and the Olympics. They need to win medals. If they win medals, people see the skis, they go out and buy the skis. You're talking about a multi-million euro industry.

0: So Peter's design looked good on paper, but in the real world, you don't ski on paper.
1: We've seen the test done in the lab. You know, that could be done in any location. We've seen the test done at Sheffield Ski Village. That gives us a good handle. That gives us an idea of what we can expect from some of the lubricants. But there is just no substitute for getting out into the Alps, into real snow, and testing the skis in real conditions. After all, this is where the skis are going to be used. So in terms of the reliability, what we're going to do is we're going to run the tests at least 3 times for each lubricant. The more tests we get, the better, because we can take an average over all those runs. In terms of precision, we're going to use the best timing equipment we can get our hands on. That's going to be precise to 1,000th of a second.
0: And by getting the skiers to adopt the same position, on the same slope, in the same conditions, Peter should get very reliable data.

0: The results actually look quite good, which is encouraging. Yeah. That's one of the big problems with being out in the Alps, that things can go wrong when you least expect them. But these results, from what I can see just from looking at the paper, they look really good.
1: Results are encouraging, but the next step is to put them in graph form.
0: Good morning's work. So, we're just looking at the results from today's test, and they're looking really good. When we had the two skiers skiing together with no lubricant on, then the times were almost identical. When we put the lubricant system on, then the guy who had the modified skis, his time suddenly got faster and faster. But we had this guy coming down as the control. Okay, so we were checking his time all the way down. He was keeping the same speed, he wasn't increasing. And that's really good because that tells us that the skier with the lubrication system on isn't releasing any of the wax onto the surface, which will affect the skier behind. The results, you know, they're good, but we didn't do this in a true controlled blind fashion. So the skier who was on the modified skis, he saw us putting something in there. So while the results today are good, we'd really like to go off and do another blind control session. I'm looking at some data now from some of the previous runs on snow, and one of the things that we do is a run history. So we look at how the speed changes as the ski travels down the slope over a given distance. And what you see here is that for the normally waxed ski, the race wax, the speed decreases, or the time increases, because of course we're measuring time. So the time increases, we then switch on to the Wildfire self-lubricating system, and you see the sudden dramatic drop in times as the speed increases, and that's maintained all the way through the run. So it doesn't deplete, it actually maintains a constant level. And that's the sort of performance we're looking for. No variations over a run. This table shows the results of numerous tests that we performed, averaged out to give us an indication of performance. So we could do a giant slalom on Dendix. That's the stuff we saw at Sheffield, the hard bristle surface. And that gave us a 23% improvement in speed on a giant slalom course. So that's doing nice winding turns. If we go to a glide test like we do on snow, so that's going straight down the hill, on Dendix again we see a 32% increase in speed. So that's excellent. When we go into alpine snow, the type that we've got here, the increase in speed isn't as pronounced as on artificial snow, but it's still good. We're looking at 1-2% increase in speed.
1: That figure might not sound impressive, but to top level racers it's a huge advantage.
0: Actually, it can be the difference between finishing, let's say, 20th or being on the podium in first place.

0: At an office on the outskirts of Bath, after hours, it's time for the cleaners. But these are unusual cleaners. Kirsty and Fiona Innes are both ex-secondary school teachers who left the profession 2 years ago to move into business.
1: We clean offices and shops and sports centres and things like that. And we also offer a recycling scheme as well for offices and workspaces. And we put in place energy efficient power and
2: basically, we do anything. If a company wants to become carbon neutral, then we, you know, they call us and we get it organised for them.
0: The Innes sisters are symptomatic of a long-running problem for the teaching profession. In the year to March 2005, it's thought 19,000 full-time teachers left schools in England alone. Losing dedicated teachers is a waste of talent and resources.

0: I went in with the idea of I really did want to make a difference.
1: It was the sense of security that teaching gives you. It is a profession that you have for the rest of your life. And you want to leave for a while, you know, as women we decide to have children, whatever, you can always go back to it. Mm. There's always money to be made.
2: But increasingly, the national curriculum and teaching guidelines restricted their freedom.
0: And when we started, already directives and guidelines were in place. But once that classroom door was shut, you could teach that in whichever way you wanted. But by the time we left, that wasn't the case at all.
1: Also, as time went on as well, the senior management were so pushed. They are really, really pushed. I mean, they've got to tick every box. And one of the downsides of that for us as regular teachers is that we didn't have the support there.
0: As much as they wanted to give it.
1: As much as they wanted to give it, absolutely. And there were a few occasions whereby you needed your senior management there regarding maybe
0: fights
1: or a parental issue or something like that. And the support was not there to help you. As time went on, just thought, this job in teaching is just not suiting my personality, and I know that Kirsty felt the same. Thus, the perfect opportunity arose to leave and start up on our own.
2: So, two more teachers were added to the long list of those leaving the profession. Teacher retention was a real concern at Robert Clack School in Dagenham. And was a problem that Paul Grant, the head of humanities there, had to tackle when he was promoted to head teacher of what was seen as a failing school.
3: The attainment is on public record. The attainment at the time in 1996 was 17% of the children got the national standard of 5A to C. A quarter of the children were leaving without any qualifications at all. And I witnessed that alienation, disaffection each day. It manifested itself in appalling behaviour, quite frankly. The fire alarm going off, abusive behaviour, truancy, children coming in and out of the premises, and poor staff morale, poor teacher retention.
4: Encore deux, merci monsieur. Tu es.
5: Oh la la, quel désastre.
2: Cliff Carter is a French teacher at the school and one of Robert Clack's longest serving staff. But if it hadn't been for Paul Grant, he could be long gone. He was dismayed by the lack of support for teachers who tried to discipline pupils.
6: If a teacher was given a detention and the child wouldn't turn up, he didn't really get much backing from the heads of year, the senior staff. Staff morale went down because they felt they weren't getting the backing, and that caused a bit of an evacuation of the staff. Experienced teachers weren't happy, so they were going elsewhere. I was one of the teachers that was seriously thinking of going.
3: I spoke to virtually every member of staff, and I remember saying, I'm only going to concentrate on one thing in the short term. Your morale. That's all I'm going to concentrate on.
7: Darryl.
8: Sorry, sir.
7: Thank you. Thanks for your cooperation.
3: The big thing I said was, I would take all of the personal attacks on instilling discipline and a new behaviour code into them. I would be consistent in implementing that code because I knew I was going to reap a whirlwind.
2: The initial result was indeed a whirlwind of exclusions. Within a fortnight, up to 300 pupils had been excluded. And the head consistently supported the staff.
7: Quickly. Your shirt, please, young man.
6: It was a big, nasty broom he came in with, but it swept a lot of the problems away very, very efficiently over quite a short period of time, really. Hard at first, but then maintained.
7: Settle down. Settle down, please, Paige.
3: Morale, I think, went up because we were working together as a team. They were getting backing. They were getting support, and also they were getting feedback from the children about how much the children were actually enjoying a relationship that had hitherto been poisoned, perhaps, by that atmosphere.
2: The result over the last 10 years has been a transformation in staff retention that's gone hand in hand with a transformation in pupil attainment.
4: Okay, who can start me off? I want to get a full sentence across there.
9: Chef physique.
4: Merci.
8: IFM.
4: Okay, excellent.
6: I think teaching is possibly the worst job in the world if you have problems with children.
4: Put your hands up if you think I'm a quality teacher.
6: But the school ethos now is so good. It's a calm atmosphere, it's a relaxed atmosphere. The students are happy, the staff are happy, you know, and it means the world to me.
4: Au revoir, la classe. Okay, merci.
2: Establishing good behaviour was just the start of the Robert Clack drive to retain good staff. Since the early days of his tenure, the head has introduced a raft of policies that encourage staff to join and remain at the school. Take Phil Ackerman. He arrived at the school 5 years ago.
9: Found it to be a really thriving environment to learn how to be a teacher. And as a result of that, after my first placement, I was offered the opportunity to come for an interview, and I jumped at that, and I've been at Robert Clack ever since.
10: We're going to collect the oxygen, which is going to bubble along this tube, underneath, and bubble up here. All right, and when the water level gets down to the bottom line, which is 50, you're going to stop your timer and you're going to record that in your table on your worksheet. Right, you see it fizzing, that's the oxygen. I've got to be as quick as I can.
2: Phil was fresh out of his NQT year when Paul Grant asked him to apply for the head of department role.
3: I'm a great believer, you know, that if you're ready and you've got potential and you can do it, to me, if you're 23, 24, 25, 26, it becomes irrelevant from my point of view. I was absolutely convinced that he had it, absolutely convinced.
9: I was quite shocked, but there was something about the levels of support that I'd had up to that point that thought, you know what, if he's asking me to do this, I can probably make a go of it. It certainly fitted in with my passions of wanting to shape science education and making it more interesting and more engaging, so I thought I'd have more influence if I took the role.
10: Got one result in, chaps? Excellent.
3: It's a conscious policy to reward very good people, and it's exciting for other young staff to see that actually, you know, there's no glass ceiling, that actually, you know, this school, it isn't about dead men's shoes, it isn't about jobs for the boys, it's about talent, and it's about taking opportunities when they arise.
10: And I've been thinking about science, as I do, because it's really important to me.
2: The result? One happy teacher far less likely to leave the profession. A teacher who sees that he can go as far as his enthusiasm and experience will take him. Elaine Wilson trains science teachers like Phil Ackerman. She's seen many fall by the wayside.
11: A lot of the people I was training were giving up within their first 5 years. So I wanted to find out why that was, and that's how I came to do a bit of research in the area. I did a big survey of the 400 or so people who had been through the course, and I had about a 60% response rate from that group. And of that, I found that there were probably in somewhere in the region of 40% of them had given up within their first 3 years of teaching.
2: Elaine Wilson's students cited workload and stress as the main things driving them out of the profession. But she wasn't convinced.
11: I thought that that was really, those were really excuses for something that was much deeper, because they knew exactly what the workload was like before they started, because they had been in schools for their whole training. I work here with a clinical psychologist, Roland Chaplin, and he's carried out a big survey looking at the whole idea of general happiness scale, which is an instrument that clinical psychologists use. The three reasons that Roland came up on were the whole business about managing big classes, the business of not having enough support in school came through, and the children's behaviour.
2: Elaine then went a step further. As well as highlighting the negatives, she focused on schools where things were going right, where teachers were happy.
11: It's the whole idea of feeling competent about your job, feeling that you're actually good at what you do. If you don't feel that you're good at what you do, then you lose heart. The whole idea of feeling collegial, part of a collegial environment, part of a supported environment where you feel part of a team is really important too. And thirdly, feeling that you actually have some control over your own work, having autonomy is really important. And where those three things are in place, I find that people were actually really able to carry on because those three things actually enable you to build up a thick skin. If you

0: like.
1: These factors are just as applicable to the primary sector. Corsham Primary School in Wiltshire is a good example. The head, Fiona Allen, has a forward-thinking policy on how she treats her staff.
2: Primarily, we want teachers who are committed to working with the children and making a difference. So we're looking for teachers who want to constantly grow, and we also want to be providing the opportunities for those teachers to develop as a teacher, but also as an individual.
1: She's been very keen to establish a formal and informal system of support for new teachers.
2: All our young teachers have a mentor, but we've added in a buddy. So those are the people that will make sure that socially those people are settled in school, will check out that everything's okay, you know, take an interest in their personal life as well as their professional life.
3: Can you remember all those key ingredients that go into instructions, all those things that Miss Markey needs to throw into her mixing bowl?
1: One of the young teachers who's prospered at Corsham is Kate Markey. She's in her second year of teaching.
3: Miss Markey is going to be making a jam sandwich.
4: I think it's really, really important to have a staff that's supportive when you start, definitely, because you do feel that sometimes you look around and everybody's got everything sorted and you feel like you're floundering a bit and kind of the workload's piling up. And it's really nice to be able to go and in the staff room here talk to anybody.
3: So, brilliant. Up behind your chairs then. Let's show these guys what we do in the mornings.
1: Kate's taken on a wider role at Corsham. She's joint coordinator and is shaping school policy in this area. It's retaining her enthusiasm for teaching.
4: It lets you know that you're doing a good job, that the leadership and the powers that be actually do trust you, and they're respecting what you're doing in your classroom, and they're also giving the opportunity to shine in new areas.
3: Superstars. Right then, brilliant, ready to do some learning.
1: So young staff are given opportunities to advance quickly. Helen Bealby is only in her fourth year of teaching, but she's already on the school's management team.
5: Can I see thumbs? I want to know who was feeling good, who was feeling a bit like that, and who's feeling, okay, I really don't get this at all.
6: Well, I think Corsham Primary is a very innovative school, so there's a lot of new ideas coming out. There's a lot of fantastic learning going on, and the children really enjoy it here, so it's great.
1: She's a key figure in developing and assessing the school's mentoring systems.

0: everybody has this sort of community feeling where they do want to support other teachers and they do want to look out for them. And I think that is the key, the core thing, is the support in this school. And I think without it, you would lose teachers.
1: Flexibility is also a way to retain teachers. Fiona Allen allows staff who've been at Corsham for 3 years to take gap years.
2: I was very conscious that a lot of young staff wanted to do a few years and perhaps go off travelling again, and I wanted to offer them the opportunity to come back here, because if we've invested a lot in that person and we can see potential, we don't want to lose it.
3: If you measure that one, just write the length there. Measure that one.
1: That flexibility has benefited James Passmore. He went travelling and then worked in educational software, but missed teaching and came back.
4: I actually decided I wanted to carry on doing some aspects of the educational software. So I negotiated a 1 day a week away from the classroom so that I could continue to explore the educational software side of things, working for myself. A flexible approach to the number of days we worked, or maybe go travelling or spend some time away from the school, and being flexible enough to enable teachers to come back to the school again, I think is really important, because people feel very comfortable that they don't feel trapped at all, and the staff that are at the school are here because they want to be, not because they feel like they haven't got any other options.
1: And the head has put in place a number of schemes to make sure the work-life balance in the school is right.
5: The bits and bobs that the leadership team have organised for outside of school. We have the car valeting service come in.
0: People coming in to give massages or do reflexology.
5: We have an ironing person come in.
0: And we also have yoga on us on Monday night as well.
1: But ultimately, it's the overall school philosophy that keeps teachers at Corsham.
2: If the teachers were not happy in this school and didn't feel fulfilled and didn't feel part of it and didn't feel the energy and didn't have that moral sense of purpose of why they're here, they wouldn't stay in the school. They would move on. Those ingredients for success are there.
0: Thank you. Brilliant.
1: The importance of the support network at Corsham is highlighted by the experience of one primary school teacher who worked at a very small rural school. She left teaching after 3 years, frustrated by educational policy.
6: The school I worked at was classed as rurally deprived, and sort of the strategies, initiatives, teaching this way, teaching that way, didn't seem to fit. And it was frustrating me that as a teacher, you've trained for 4 years, you've got a degree, you've got your teaching qualification, that we didn't seem to be trusted to know what was right for our children.
1: Crucially, perhaps, the support evident at schools like Corsham, which could have helped her plot a way through her difficulties, wasn't there because of the nature of her very small school of just 3 classes.
6: I was very much the youngest, and it just felt a bit more isolated than perhaps compared to, say, a secondary school where you might have like a big intake of NQTs. In a small rural school, you've got not so many people sort of to bounce ideas off, or if there's a personality clash, obviously, that's more sort of in your face every day.
1: And it's not just inside school that the isolation plays a part.
6: I know that from speaking to friends in secondary, there does seem to be a more of a sort of social scene that they would have as well, to sort of create more of a work-life balance. They might head to the pub at the end of school on a Friday night, whereas if you've got a small school, there might not be that easy social scene, which may be the case in some secondary schools because there's more people around and probably more young people.
1: As well as whole schools having an influence, in secondary schools, individual heads of department can have key roles to play in retaining teachers. The thriving maths department at Sydney Stringer School in Coventry's inner city is a striking example. But 12 years ago, when the head of department, Steve Edwards, arrived, things were very different.
7: The school when I arrived had been without a head of department for 18 months. They'd advertised a number of times and found it very difficult to recruit. As people left, they weren't replaced. So we were starting from quite a low point, really.
1: But But over the last dozen years, there's been a striking change in fortune with an astonishing teacher retention rate.
7: Within the department, there's not one teacher who's joined the school and then left teaching in the 12 years that I've been here.
1: One of the teachers who's prospered at the school is Liz Baker.
8: What did you get about flopping those points?
1: Like many young teachers, she needed support at times, and Steve Edwards has ensured that backup is always there.
8: They're a really supportive department. I can go to any of them and just say, oh, I'm not sure about this, or how do I do this? I've got a problem with these kids, and they've all got different ideas that I can try out.
7: I think that the fact that we all work together, it is certainly one aspect of what has made us successful in retaining staff. People want to stay here because they make friends with people around them.
1: And career development is firmly at the top of the agenda. All teachers are given the chance to teach all ranges of abilities. The department is very well resourced, and Steve Edwards will help newer teachers by observing their lessons and offering advice.
9: So if I draw a triangle in a semicircle, the angle at the perimeter is always a right angle. I'll tell you what, we can stop at lunch and have a look at that.
1: Building up good relationships between staff and pupils is a key aim.
7: When teachers come into the job and they pick up a Year 7 group, our timetable is arranged such that they can follow that group through right the way through to Year 11. And I think that's been very successful in building strong relationships between students and staff.
10: Along the bottom.
11: She's known you for so long, so she knows what you're good at and what you're going to struggle at.
10: And because you have this bond and relationship with her, you can go to her outside lessons without feeling scared that you're going to seem stupid or anything like that.
12: She's willing to give a lot of help as well whenever we need it, time and commitment.
11: And when it comes to exams, she puts you down for stuff that she knows you're good at.
13: Can somebody give me a very good example of impossible?
1: What strikes visitors to this department is the sheer enthusiasm for their subject that Steve Edwards has fostered.
9: What have we got? We've got four trapezia.
1: Staff even discuss maths puzzles at their regular informal meetings.
8: We want to keep enthusiastic about maths, but it's also because we all enjoy maths so much anyway that we know that if anyone's got a puzzle, we're all going to want to do it anyway, because maths is what we love, and that's why we're teachers, really.
1: But the key is enabling teachers to enjoy their experiences in the classroom.
7: Teachers want to teach, and if other things get in the way of that, so whether it's discipline, whether it's a lack of resources or a lack of decent sort of rooming facilities, that would be a big driver in sort of forcing people out of the profession, I think.
14: There was a literal reason where the boy is seeing some snowdrops. What else was there about the story?
1: Zoe Burton knows about life on the outside. She began her teaching career more than a decade ago, yet she's now in just her second year in the classroom. That's because she quit teaching after a dreadful introduction.
15: I went in as a long-term supply teacher to cover for maternity leave, and I went in as an NQT, and I went right in at the deep end. I was covering the classes of a department second, so they were quite sort of challenging classes. And I just was working constantly. I'd wake up at 3 a.m, panicking about marking. And at the end of the 6 or 7 months that I did it, I thought, I never want to hear the words key stage 4 again, or I'll vomit. That was how strongly I felt.
1: Zoe had felt isolated and unable to do the job, struggling with managing time and lacking confidence in handling bad behaviour. She left teaching and joined an investment bank. The money was good, but not the work.
15: It was stifling, it was uncreative. I hit 40 in April 2006, and I thought, suddenly it occurred to me, I was going to be behind a desk possibly for the next 25 years, and I knew, your body tells you these things, you know it's not for you.
1: Zoe took a return to teaching course at the University of East London and now teaches English at Eastleigh Community School.
14: As useful as an ashtray on a motorbike. Is an ashtray on a motorbike useful? Michelle? Is an ashtray on a motorbike useful? No, it's not useful. Okay, so what I want you to do is to write down in your books something that's kind of backwards.
15: As soon as I walked in the school gates, I knew that this was the school for me. I felt supported immediately. The staff were, friendly. And I noticed immediately the good relationship that they'd have with the students straight away.
14: And I think that's it. Good, loud for the trumpet. I like that. Excellent. Great square.
1: If she'd felt this way about her first school, perhaps she wouldn't have been lost to teaching for a decade.
15: I would have liked to have had somebody there to just say, look, it will get better. The longer you're in a school and the longer the children get to know you and the more that you do for the kids, the better it gets and the more fun it gets.
14: Yeah, that's all right. That's okay.
15: It's worth sticking it out.
1: Many teachers who didn't stick it out, even those with no regrets like Fiona and Kirsty Innes, look back with fondness.
2: There's bits I miss. There's big bits I miss.
5: What bits do you miss?
2: I miss... Oh, I think back to my GCSE groups, my 16-year-olds, especially, and my A-level groups. I'm having such a laugh with them, real laugh. It's really good, really good fun. I miss that. I do miss that.
5: Here we are, we're sort of sitting here smiling and saying, oh, yeah, we run our own business and, oh, it's great and teaching was really difficult. Well, yeah, teaching was really difficult, but it had some great parts. But this has been really difficult too, and it has great parts as well.
1: So, in the end, retaining teachers is all about job satisfaction. Most people enter teaching to try and make a difference to pupils' lives. Heads need to give their staff the tools to achieve their goals, and that means supporting them, motivating them, and ensuring they're treated as autonomous professionals.
2: Good schools, good heads, good governing bodies will recognise your primary resource are your teachers.
16: If you look after your colleagues, they deserve it, and that's what they should be getting. But it benefits everybody. It benefits everybody.
17: At the moment, we've got a big drive in school, which is called Every Child Matters, which is an absolutely admirable idea. The whole idea of inclusion and getting children, individual treatment. But I would like that slogan to be taken and look at every teacher matters.

0: 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This session is session 5 out of 6 sessions of the series Planning for Success.Lesson Planning, Learning Styles, and Teaching Strategies, which is part of the theme Establishing a Culture of Achievement. And our guest speaker today is Ajahn Sharon Sanchez from Thammasat University. Please welcome Ajahn Sharon.
1: Thank you, Ajahn. Good morning, everyone. Sawadee ka. Welcome to Session 5, Bangkok, Hua Hin and Nong Khai.I hope you are ready for another fun and exciting session. I hope you're ready today to do a little bit of dancing. Okay, so as Ajahn Naraporn mentioned, it is session 5 out of session 6. So I hope that today will be just as meaningful and educational for you and later for your students as all the other sessions before.So let's start. As usual, we let everyone know of what you will have as a session for today, what you will encounter. And as always, we have a review in the beginning and sharing time with all the teachers from all the different sites. And then afterward, we're going to review more concepts, welcome more concepts and other intelligences as well as classroom instruction strategies.Then afterward, we're going to apply some of these and think of how we can use these in our classrooms. And Dr. Marty also established this in the past couple of sessions on just some reminders. And for these reminders, we encourage you all to be active participants. Do engage with each other and with us. And if you are a little camera shy, it's okay.You will get over it. And the more we share, the more we learn, and more ideas can come from that. So each site will collaborate and contribute at least 5 times. And there will be some questions on the slide for you to look at, as well as in your handout. And perhaps you can start thinking of the answers beforehand.So, these are those questions. Last week, or 2 weeks ago, I should say, last session, we talked about two intelligences, right? Interpersonal and logical mathematical. So I'd like you to think for the first two questions, what are some of those characteristics of the students who show or exhibit the interpersonal and logical mathematical intelligence. If it's too long ago, or you can't quite remember, it's in your handout. And this is also a good opportunity for you, if you've been here these past few sessions, it's a good opportunity for you to share what you know to those who are new here, for the newcomers. And the question is combined with question 1 and 2. Think about how you can use these intelligences to strengthen your students' skills, to make their way of thinking, their way of doing activities, homework, or even during lessons in the classroom. How can they be stronger, be more developed? So,These are some questions that I hope all of you now are starting to think about, or maybe look in the back of your packet. Okay. Well, I will be asking the teachers to tell me what you think, what are the intelligences about?
0: ค่ะอาจารย์คะสำหรับอันนี้เป็นการทบทวนนะคะของสิ่งที่เราได้เรียนไปแล้วคราวที่แล้วนะคะ intelligence 2หัวข้อนะคะคือ intrapersonal intelligence กับlogical mathematical intelligence 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
1: Thank you, Ajahn. And we'll look at, we'll think of number one first. Okay, so let's think about interpersonal intelligence. What are some of the things about interpersonal intelligence do you remember? And what kind of activities do you do with your students, or do you want to do with your students that apply this intelligence? So I'll give a couple of minutes, and then we'll go with Bangkok first.Then Hua Hin, and then Nong Khai. Would anyone like in Bangkok like to share what you discussed with your partner? Ajahn Da?
2: Okay, we discussed about intrapersonal intelligence. I think that intrapersonal is like a self. The students, some students like to do.Their own work alone or something like that. When we teach writing, we let them do some writing. They just think on their own and they just do something like that. Mm. That's intra-intelligence.
1: That's right. Thank you. I think all teachers try to cultivate and develop this. And like as you said, Ajahn Da, it's when you give a writing assignment to a student, the student reflects.Right, a matter of reflection. Depending on the question, but they think and work on their own. Yeah, thank you. Anyone else here in Bangkok? Yes, Ajahn.
3: Good morning, everybody. To me, when I teach my student in class, I would like them to show interpersonal intelligence. I ask them to make long resolutions.For the coming year, yes, such as will they study more? Yes, something like that.
1: Okay, thank you. I think that's a great idea. Thinking ahead into the future, and because it helps them connect with who they are now and what they know, and then see to plan ahead, see a goal. I want to reach that goal, such as be better with grammar, for example, or speak to more.Meet more foreigners, right? And try to practice my English. Yeah, exactly. Thank you. And Hua Hin, what do we have there?
4: Good morning.
1: Good morning.
4: Mostly these students, they are different from the others. And when they are in class, if we teach.If you give them some lesson, they may be get bored because they know a lot about the lessons. So what we do in the class is we may ask them to help the others. Maybe they take the roles of the teachers, and then they know that they are more important in the classroom.And they can learn, they can help the others, and they study more to answer all the questions from their friends. This is what we can help them in class. And after class, these students always come to have many questions to ask the students. So what we have to do is we need to answer their questions and give them some extra work for them.Like this. Yeah.
1: That's interesting that you brought that up because you're also sharing with us different strategies on how students who are a bit, whose skills are a little bit higher and you don't want them to be bored and so you kind of you utilize their skills, and it makes them feel important, as you said. And that's very key, because then they're also mentoring and coaching someone else who may feel more comfortable. Like the person they're helping may be more comfortable with their friend or their new friend than maybe with the teacher. And like, it's a collaborative environment. And I think that's a really great strategy, because it also builds a bond between the students. Thank you. And in Nong Khai, how about in Nong Khai?
5: Okay, good morning.
1: Good morning.
5: So also try to give our student the question that start with why, and then let them think in mind, and also then let them show their reason to answer the question, and then let them share their idea together and think what is the most important point for the question.
1: Right. That's exactly. Again, going into that reflection, going deep into the problem or deep into the issue or the story. Why? Right? Exactly. Like, so what? Right? Why? Thank you. All right. So now that we went into the why of interpersonal, why do we use that in our class? What do we do and why? Now let's think of logical mathematical. What are the characteristics of this intelligence, and what are the things that you do for your students with this intelligence? We can go backwards this time now. So after about a minute, we can start with Nong Khai this time, then Hua Hin, and then Bangkok.
6: Logical mathematical intelligence นะคะทบทวนเรนก็อยากจะขอสรุปนะคะที่ท่านอาจารย์ได้ให้คำตอบมาเมื่อกี้เกี่ยวกับ intrapersonal intelligence 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
1: Thank you. Are we ready to share? I think.If so, then Nong Khai, are you ready? Logical, mathematical?

0: Hello. Oh, I think we need the microphone. Is it on? Hello.
1: Good morning again, everyone.
0: Hi.
1: Hi. For the second question, we have a logical mathematicals. What is it? I think it's something that students learn when they have enough the reason, something that's possible. Then they learn something from, like, make a brainstorm thinking, something, imaginations, and then they solve the problem by, this has happened, this is possible, by use the reason, the logical that happened by this step of the edge, I think. Thank you.
0: Exactly right. What you said about having maybe a specific problem, and the students have to use their reasoning and their logic to try to solve it, and using the evidence in front of them to try to solve this problem. And also thinking with the brainstorming, thinking of abstract concepts, something abstract, and being able to make it more concrete and trying to figure out how to solve something. Yeah, thank you. We do that every day, don't we? All right, and how about in Hua Hin? Hello. Oh, hi, yes.
2: Good morning, everyone.
0: Hi.
2: I apply logical mathematical profile dominance by using number sequence pattern in Vigis numerical fact. For example, certificate of graph is that some students like mathematics, so they pay attention to learn. And I have the like a chart percentage, and student when students learn English, some students like mathematics, but students pay attention in English too.
0: Exactly. Go ahead. I'm sorry. Were you done?
2: Sorry.
0: Okay. That's great. Okay, continue. I'm sorry. You have something more to say.
2: I have, for example, I have the topic like the what teen do online, percentage of U.S. internet user age 12 to 17, and the information follows: the first send or read email equal 89%, second go to sites about movie to show music group or sport star 89%, and when student look percentage or paragraph, some student like mathematics and student know in English too. Thank you.
0: Yes, thank you very much for sharing that. It's a very basic skill, right? Being able to read information, process it, taking notes, writing it down, and organizing it. And the way that you are using a basic math skill is also a literacy skill. Literacy in just reading, basic reading, and in math, understanding percentages, understanding numbers, and definitely use of graphs, use of charts, and helping students be able to read that and then create their own for any research they do, such as something with online internet or online users, right? People who use Facebook or Twitter or just surfing the internet. I think it's very relevant, and they're using English to do that as well, and that's great. It's I guess also organizing information too into the proper places. All right, and how about here in Bangkok? What do you do normally?

We're going to raise our hands like this, okay? And then the rest we're just gonna sway. So we're just going to sway back and forth, and then when we hear her go, hey Mambo, we're gonna go up like that, okay? So we're also gonna be watching Hua Hin and Nang Kai, all right? So we're gonna go dance like this, hey Mambo, and then like this, hey Mambo, okay? All right, so I hope you're all ready, and Ajahn's here, hope you're ready. All right, Kun Pum, when you're ready. Let's try to make the music loud.

0: little quesadilla, you get a happy in the pizza when you mambo. Italiano.
1: Hey, that was a fun activity, right? I hope. Now we have our blood flowing. Now everyone's gonna talk, right? No, I'm glad. Okay, so now let's think. That was an example of bodily kinesthetic intelligence. We'll go into this a little bit more, but as we go into this more, I'm sure you will soon realize, oh yes, I do this all the time with my class in some way, shape, or form. This is also in your handout, right? And these are some of the characteristics of the students who exhibit or show this intelligence. We'll go into this a little bit more in a further slide. So now think what we were doing with the song. How did this activity apply or use this bodily kinesthetic intelligence? And now think about that song, and now think about other kinds of activities that you do with your students that apply this intelligence. So let's go back to that slide, thinking about these two questions: the song, what we did, and what you do with your students. So we have observe, right, and mimic or copy, role playing and dancing. A student with bodily kinesthetic intelligence likes physical movements, likes games, likes to use their hands, make something with their hands, likes hands-on activities, right? Communicate with body language, gestures, and they like to be active all the time, engaged. So we're going to start with Bangkok, then after Nong Khai, and then Hua Hin. So about 2 minutes discussion, sharing, thinking of ideas. Maybe you can even do a dance if you want.
2: ค่ะอาจารย์ค่ะจากกิจกรรมที่เราทำท่าทางประกอบเพลงเมื่อกี้นะคะให้แมมโบนะคะอาจารย์เชก็ให้ดูชาร์ตนี้นะคะ bodily kinesthetic intelligence นะคะ intelligence ใหม่ของเราอาจารย์ลองดูว่าที่เราทำกิจกรรมเมื่อกี้เนี่ยมี factor ไหนที่เกี่ยวข้องนะคะที่อธิบายถึง intelligence นี้ค่ะแล้วก็ลองนึกไปถึงกิจกรรมที่อาจารย์ให้นักเรียนทำ

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1: ตัวแรก
3: All right so are we ready to share here in Bangkok first yeah okay and you can feel free to demonstrate as well to do it yourself you can get off of your seat and do something if you want okay who would like to share here first in Bangkok why did we what was the Hey Mambo about how did we apply this intelligence in that activity that we just did and then you can share what you do with your students could you share Ajahn no sure thank you
4: I think this from the song Hey Mambo it show a sense of body awareness yeah when they hear the word Hey Mambo so they have we have to rest your hands mm-hmm. yes from this song okay. and what I did is that when I teach Matthew 2 about parts of body yeah I use the song from YouTube like that Hey shoulder knee and toe yes something like that Hey shoulder knee and toe something like this and maybe sometimes I tell the student yeah one student tell the class to hit to speak quickly about some body and they have to the others have to point what they what their friends say yes she's maybe she's something like this the shoulders yeah
3: right
4: that's
3: right
4: for Matium too for Matium too
3: it's students. Always fun I think it's fun yeah. also for adults but yes that's true the sense of body awareness where yeah. which part of my body
4: yeah.
3: and then mimicking and copying mm-hmm. yeah thank you yeah. all right yeah. anyone else here in Bangkok would like to share oh could you turn off your microphone I saw a lot of activity here, movements. Now we're quiet. yes, Ajahn.
5: When I taught my student about poem, I try to use miming or body language to let them remember the poem. Mm-hmm. For example,
6: But my day.
5: The poem is the poem by Susan Polish Chu, something like that. I'm not sure about the name.
3: Okay.
5: But it's about to think about other people. For example, I point at myself mm-hmm. like a so student have to guess what I would like them to say. Mm-hmm. For example, we. Mm-hmm. Maybe this word may be difficult for them mm-hmm. to get. So mm-hmm. we to so have they have to think, feel yes. mm-hmm. more mm-hmm. to understand mm-hmm. others. Right. We
3: need love. More. We need more love. Love me, love us.
5: To be loved the best, something like
3: to
5: that.
3: To be loved.
5: We need to cry
3: more. To wash, clean.
5: To cleanse ourselves.
3: Ourselves.
5: We need to
3: give.
5: Or maybe
3: share.
5: Eat more or share more. Share more and
3: take less. Thank you. Right. And with that, some exercise. thank you. Right. Body language, sign language, and it's also a way of getting all the students involved in guessing, working together. And many different games. Again, we talked about

0: Sudoku and crossword puzzles earlier. This is also another game that many people play, like charades. It's called charades. I don't know if there's a different name for it. Perhaps Adan can explain it later, charade. It's a really fun game where people are guessing what it is and you're just, you can't say anything or drawing something. Yeah. Would someone like to explain charades a little bit here? I can explain.
1: เป็นคล้ายๆเหมือน guessing game แล้วก็แสดงท่าทางอะฮะออกมาให้ดาวกันนะฮะเขามักจะเล่นในอะไรกิจกรรมค่ายอะไรเงี้ยเด็กๆจะเล่นเป็นสนุกเพราะว่าเสียงมันดังเพราะฉะนั้นเขาจะเล่นในห้องก็ไม่ค่อยอาจจะไม่ค่อยจะเหมาะนะแต่จะเป็นกิจกรรมมักจะเล่นในค่ายต่างๆนะ charade right
0: charade yes yes it's a fun game guess the story or the movie orWhatever, and similar to what you're doing, and it's a very collaborative game. All right, thank you. And how about in Nong Kai, who would like to share? First, the reason, another reason why I used Hey Mambo and how that applies bodily kinesthetic, and then share what you do with your students.
2: Yeah, very fun song. We can see the first thing that we can make a rule, like we heard of the Mambo, we have to raise a hand, we can, that is a communications with the body language, that's the first thing, and another is a sense of body awareness. When we learn, mm-hmm. we is aware, it may become or not the Mambo, and we can is make it an easy activity like sit down and stand up in the classroom for the kids. Yeah.
0: Right.
2: Stand up, sit down, like that.
0: Exactly. Thank you.
2: Yeah. And maybe we can see the mimics or deceive them. Like I say stand up, but I sit down. Like that is a funny. Student can learn. Yeah. The student can learn from making it more fun and so more.Different learning style, let's say. Thank you.
0: Right, thank you. And how about what you do with your students? Any other activities that use bodily kinesthetic intelligence?
2: Uh-huh, sure. We have the easy word, like we learn something like a face. Like we point out the face and point out your face looking good, like that. Yeah. It's easy way to learn. Yeah, sign language is more fun and...apply with a body kinesthetic thing. Thank you.
0: Thank you. Yeah. Even just like basic communication, because if we think about it, some cultures, right, they're very open with their gestures. And of course, we know when we see this in Thai, that we know it's a hello or thank you, goodbye, sign of respect. But in some cultures, it could be like, hey, right? The basic body language.
2: Yeah, easy one.
0: All right. Thank you. Easy, yes.And how about in Hua Hin?
3: Good morning. Yes, to answer the first question, the activity Hey Bamboo can get the student active and then feel fun to learn because they can move and then they can apply awareness with listening and languages.To answer the second question, what I use, the activity that I use in my class is that I ask students to group in, for example, in five groups, and then there will be many kind of students. Some have this kind of intelligence, but some haveAnother kind of intelligence, and then I ask them, one of each group, come out to the class, and then, like I ask them to catch your body, some of your body, but tell them in English, or sometimes I ask them to show like red pen or blue pen like that.Before they answer the question, can you understand?
0: I think you're giving them some instructions or asking a question, and they respond.

0: bond with an action. Is that it? Did I understand that correctly? Okay. Okay. So basically, you're combining a lot of different intelligences, but using the action as a extra for them to answer. Like you say, okay, show me this, and they might go this, like that?
1: Yes, that, for example. Okay. Because when I answer the question, and many groups can answer that, so

0: Oh, it's almost like a contest as well.
1: Yes, it's a contest.
0: Game. There's a game involved.
1: Yes,
0: Oh,
1: like
0: okay.
1: that.
0: Interesting. Okay, thank you. Yeah. That's adding a game element to it. And also the competition. If some students do like to play and win sometimes or just be part of a team, right? Thank you. And I want to add another thing with the Hey Mambo. Besides the body awareness and following rules and directions, it's also listening, just basic listening skill. And this is also for musical rhythmic intelligence. You kind of, some of us, right, we were deceived by the song because we thought it was going to be Hey Mambo, but it was really Go Mambo because it was the same part of the song in the melody. So it's a matter of having that as well, but the listening skill, because we're trying to listen for a Hey Mambo. And yes, of course, it's very an energetic song. It's a good idea maybe to use that when you see your students are falling asleep after lunch, right? Or maybe 9 o'clock, they want to go to bed. Okay, all right, everyone, let's listen to a song. A great idea.